Hello, dear audience, here is for you Fierecita with Ritmo Salvaje. And today I like to talk about Mach. The Mach label is known for its very loud yet pristine masters and its thick vinyl pressings. But the true relevance of the label, founded in 1953 by Manuel Antonio Guerrero, whose initials give M-A-G. Mach, its name, lies in its crucial musical curatorship, which embraces not only tropical music but also rock, criollo, folklore, jazz and much more. Guerrero, an engineer by training, was primarily a visionary. After selling 78 RPM records for RCA Victor, he realized he could produce records with Peruvian musicians and do so at the highest level. Although the 1950s were a strong decade for Mach, the 1960s truly defined the label's spirit by recruiting some of the finest artists in the Peruvian music scene as in-house session musicians. Brilliant names such as Melcochita, Coco Lagos, Alfredito Linares, Mario Allison, and Tito Chicoma, among others, contributed not only to Peru's renowned Boogaloo and Cumbia movement, but also blended these styles with different genres musicians, creating a uniquely distinctive sound. In this episode, dear audience, I'll share a brief selection from the Mach label catalog. If you are interested in learning more, Disrelux acquired the entire catalog in 2021 for its labels Mappy Soul and Monster, and they are currently uploading and repressing albums that were previously impossible to find. Congratulations to them for that work. First, I'd like to begin with a classic included on the album, Extra, Acabo con Lima, Yuyopa, New York, by Caramanduca, Melcochita, and the Mach Peruvian All-Star. This All-Star group was formed by the label session musicians mentioned earlier, and we can truly appreciate their level of virtuosity. Released in 1969 during the global Boogaloo fever, the soneos, or vocal improvisations, reflect the fusion of Afro-Latin culture with Peruvian tradition. Here for you, Peruvian Boogaloo.

from the corner of Max Catalog. The next recording comes from the self-titled by the Niels Jazz Ensemble, formed by the saxophonist Nilo Espinosa, Miguel Figueroa on keyboards, Ramon Estañaro on guitar, Andres Silva on drums, and a very young Oscar Estañaro, who will later win 4 Grammys and become an eminent figure on bass. Mixing jazz with funky groove, this ensemble recorded only this one album. For you, here is Reflections by Niels Jazz Ensemble.

More traditional Peruvian folk music was also recorded at Mac's studio. Música criolla blends Afro-Peruvian cajón, classical guitar techniques, vals patterns, and raw emotional storytelling. In this song, El Cholo Errocal, accompanied by two guitarists, shares with us his deep sorrow and his relationship with death. Here for you, Sentimentalismo by El Cholo Errocal.

During the 1960s, rock music revolutionized the entire world. Young people were finally able to express their ideas through music by forming garage bands and composing their own tunes. The coolest frontman of that decade in Peru were Pablo Luna, known as El Enfermo, Casiguan, for his wild stage presence, and Jean-Paul El Troglodita, the Troglodyte, another beast on stage famous for wearing animal print suits. These next two songs go together because I simply couldn't choose between these marvelous artists. First, Frontun Doctor by Los Yorks, a rock band from El Rimac, a traditional neighborhood in Lima, recorded for their debut album Los Yorks 67. Then, Jean-Paul El Troglodita delights us with Plover, released only as a single.

Moving to another show of Max Bass output, we find the most sought-after record in Peruvian music. I'm talking about Tarku's self-titled and only album. Released in 1972. It is widely considered South America's first proto heavy metal album, combining hard rock and psychedelic influences. Formed by members of Telegraph Avenue and two Argentine musicians, the band lasted only 7 months, yet remains influential more than 50 years later. With original copies selling for upwards of $2,000, this LP laid the foundations of the genre in the region. Although it has been reissued several times, it is still a holy grail for vinyl collectors. Here for you, El Pirata by Tarku's.

Mario Ellison was one of the most renowned musicians of Mac's golden age. As a composer, director, arranger, and percussionist, he recorded a vast catalog of Afro-Latin music blended with Peruvian rhythms. During his collaboration with Mac, he produced several classic albums. For this episode, I'd like to share an arrangement by Ellison that merges Boogaloo with the wild sound of garage rock. Here it is, Louie Louie, from the 1967 album, The Fiesta, by Mario Ellison and his orchestra.

To close this episode, I'd like to share one of the greatest psychedelic tracks in Peruvian music, Mezcalina by Traffic Sound. Recorded in 1969 and included on their album Virgin, the son of Traffic Sound combines psychedelic rock with Afro-Latin influences, resulting in an irresistibly rich sonic blend. Mezcalina refers to the huachuma or peyote cactus, a traditional psychotropic used in ancient American cultures to connect with their deities, and its lyrics intertwine these themes with Inca imagery. Mezcalina by Traffic Sound.

Thank you once again for joining me on this journey through the Peruvian Music Archive. I'd like to thank Worm again for this opportunity, and I hope to meet with you again in the next episode.

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God, come in, God. Damn, you're a girl.

episode.

to find out the weird ideas of the prospects so as to be able to undermine them. Because you see, if you know in the first place that you have the true religion, there really is no point in studying any other one.

And therefore, all arguments about the respective merits of various religions, especially where Christianity is involved, and after where Judaism is involved, and sometimes Islam too, all of which are essentially

Sinatra is spelled.

irreligious, and furthermore, it exhibits a very strange lack of faith. Because I believe that there is a strong distinction between faith on the one hand and belief on the other. That belief is, as a matter of fact, quite contrary.

rocks. The mighty fortress is our God. In vain the surge's angry shock, in vain the drifting sand, unharmed upon the eternal rock, the eternal city stands. And there's something very rigid about a rock. And we are finding our rock getting rather worn out in an age where it becomes more and more obvious that our world is a floating world. It's a world floating in space where all positions are relative and any point may be regarded as the center. A world which doesn't float on anything. And therefore, the religious attitude appropriate to our time is not one of clinging to rocks, but of learning to swim.

We are part of the whole, of course, Spinoza. And so when we think we can have this contra-causal choice, that's actually an illusion. If we knew everything, if we knew the chain of causes, we'd know it could only go one way.

The starting point of Descartes' revolution, if you say, was the idea that everything was going to become intelligible. And I think and Spinoza thought that Descartes hadn't taken that far enough. If everything was going to be intelligible, everything had to be related to everything else. And in the end, and the ethics begins by talking about how there is just one thing in the universe which is the cause of itself, and that is in fact the universe itself. So that the starting point of, if the universe is going to be intelligible, everything has to be related to everything else, and that means that in the end, everything, well, the things that we take to be separate entities are really just aspects of

this experience that I had recently where I went into a float tank. I don't know if you've done this. Yeah, I was actually in a float pool, which is basically just a pool of incredibly salty water. And some people think about it as like recreating the ocean. Some people talk about it as recreating the womb. But I was just like, I want to float and meditate with water. So I'm in this float tank and I'm breathing and, you know, my eyes are closed. I'm meditating. There's no sound. You're kind of supposed to be like sensory deprivation. And I kind of start to have this vision. And in this vision, I'm inside this like massive swirl. It's like a giant whirlpool full of junk and metal, just loud and painful. And I recognized that this was my state of mind. And then I remember that so often the we of our mind, the I is not really us, but just a part of us. Not showing up as the centered, truest, most aligned self.

was like, that's it. That is also you. That's what you are. And it wasn't just, oh, you're space or the universe and all that stuff. It was also like, you are this incredible and unbelievable grandeur. I think that in more ways than one, throughout our lives, we will try to reorient ourselves back to our own response, because it's essential. It's essential to remember that. In that moment, looking at the sky reminded me of a moment I had in real life where I was on the beach and I was staring at the ocean, like I was on the foot of the shore. And I was looking at the ocean and trying to take it in, and also was thinking about how impossible to take in it is. And I was thinking, if that's my birthplace, if that's my mother, what does that make me? What would that make me? And the answer was unfathomable totality. Like, that's what we are.

forcing anything on anyone. They are merely practicing a faith that they decided to believe in of their own free will. Tell me, why do you think people believe in God? Because they want to. It's not easy living in such an ugly, corrupt world. There is no certainty and nothing to hope for. People are lost, so they reach out. Don't you get it? God didn't create humans. No, it's humans who created God.

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Gore, but the fort is tame, sort of strange. And as I look up at the sky for a second, life was

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If life was a record, there's a chord I change. Introspective figure in my introspective niggas. Better facts, detectives, nigga, ain't a clue left. Who's next? Can't fuck red

used the word colonialism as a cover for his impious atheism. But I think I don't agree with that.

0: You like LSD?
1: Yes.
0: Why?
1: Well, because for one, it teaches me a lot about myself that I didn't know, and it kind of informs me about my environment and what goes on.
0: What's God like?
1: Well, first of all, God is everything, so He is like everything. He is everything. There's nothing that He isn't like.

One of Spinoza's most, as it were, radical moves is to equate the notion of substance with both God and with nature. Spinoza, I think, is mainly attacking a sort of anthropomorphic conception of God. So he's saying, look, you tend to think about God as some

0: But this idea is not really coherent, Spinoza wants to say. Better to think that, as well, there is just nature. Nature has a certain kind of structure, and I'm going to call that structured whole that is nature also God.
1: There's something spiritual about this, and it seems to me that he's dealing with something very abstract and trying to take it to the limits of language.
0: Yes, I think that's absolutely true. To the edge almost of what we can think and what we can understand. So there's a certain tension in Spinoza, who thinks that everything is in principle intelligible, but not everything is in principle intelligible by us.
2: Is that any help?
0: Not much.

There are different explanations as to where mail art comes from. One of them is an art world explanation. And that one tends to emphasize things like conceptual art, Fluxus, people like Ray Johnson, people who are artists using the medium of the postal system to make art and to create artistic situations. Another stream of explanation for where mail art comes from is in terms of popular culture and the fact that people decorate envelopes and make pieces of creative work that get sent through the mails either as part of a letter or as a separate entity. And if you trace this back, I happen to be curating a Wobbly art show, Wobbly being Industrial Workers of the World, and noticed that there were a couple of postal cards in that show from Joe Hill, who's, you know, a very famous Wobbly organizer and songwriter. And so these were dated 1914, 1917, early pieces that were sent out through the mails to friends. Since then, there have been a number of ways in which mail art has manifested itself. Aside from the individual correspondence

0: 誰も完璧を操りはしない。あなたが見るがごとく。
1: Yeah, I'm gonna fuck your head up.

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0: Luck.
1: Less.
0: Ness.
1: Nest.
0: Ling.
1: Ling.
0: Am.
1: American.
0: Can.
1: Ta.
0: Loop.
1: Loop.
0: In.
1: In.
0: And.
1: Eight.
0: At.
1: Moss.
0: Fear.
1: Spear.
0: Mint.
1: Men.
0: Chin.
1: Throne.
0: Kate.
1: At.
0: Own.
1: On.
0: Lee.
1: Lit.
0: Urge.
1: E.
0: Jen.
1: At.
0: Ick.
1: Ick.
0: Tus.
1: Tus.
0: Ok.
1: Octo.
0: Jen.
1: Arian.
0: Annabelle.
1: Ick.
0: It.
1: Chi.
0: Cheese.
1: E.
0: Z.
1: C.
0: Cure.
1: Cur.
0: Dull.
1: Dull.
0: Hard.
1: M. Run.
0: Hide.
1: Lose.
0: Iso.
1: Toe.
0: Top.

Okay. Emic, Ross, Copers, Anin, Strew, meant for Ewings, Malob, Jacksat, Clo, Zed, Ist, Amps. At, LS, Cope, Izad, Evic, F, Orvi, Erwin, Glar, Geob, Jeft, Sat, Fardis, Tums.

over 20 million stamps are licked in Britain every day. Nearly half a ton of glue is used up each day to make them stick. The GPO's traffic, over 30 million items a day. With mail in Britain increasing by over 100 million letters and packets a year, that's almost twice as fast as the rate of growth of the population, we're fast becoming a nation of stamp lickers.

To cope with the rising traffic, the post office has launched the most ambitious scheme to mechanize the mail the world has ever known. It's here, beneath Britain's streets, that the GPO is playing its ace card. Letters and packets begin their adventure together. Stage one of a new world-beating electronic system to process the mail. But in the drum, items are separated to weed out those too large to enter the processing line. Here, mail sorting has been literally revolutionized. Packets gradually slide down the drum to a human sorter at the end, but anything less than a quarter of an inch thick, the average letter, qualifies for automation. The great journey is on. Letters fall through slots in the drum walls to a conveyor belt beneath. Now the real regimentation. First, letters are made to fall on their long side. Then those too tall for the line ahead are snatched away by special rollers. Squad's nearly ready for inspection, but first a quick right dress to space them out. In this de-stacker, bunched up letters are separated so that now they'll enter the next stage exactly half an inch apart. Next, ALF, the automatic letter facer. Here, letters are scanned by an ultraviolet eye to see which corner the stamp's in, and those facing the wrong way are turned round. Thanks to the phosphorus striping, the value of each stamp is electronically recorded, and after franking, the letters are separated into full and Thruppney rates. One of the rare humans still needed by the system now brings mail over from ALF to have each address translated into machine language. Mail is fed to a coding desk, where an operator punches a series of phosphorescent dots on each envelope to show the town and street of destination. And each letter is briefly held below the viewing window so that he can correct any mistakes. For the rest of its journey, until it reaches the postman's beat, each letter will now be guided by the marks left by the coder. At the bottom, dots showing the destination for the machines in the sender's post office. Above, more dots for scanning on arrival, showing the actual street for delivery. To help the coding operators, each address will have a postal code, three letters to denote the town, and a copy. To help the coding operators, each address will have a postal code, three letters. Three letters to the local town, a combination of letters and figures to fill the street, postal codes which lead to the code. Postal codes which lead to the house to use as part of their address, gradually spread those to affect three.

swimming, just swimming. Sick.

limited.

0: Art of Poetry, page 75. Hired mourners and the boys out to world proceed, assuming those whose grief is unfeigned. So a sneerer shows more emotion than a true admirer. Rich men, it is said, ply with many a bowl, and test with strong wine him whom they would fain prove, to see whether he is worthy of friendship. If you set about composing poems, look out for the artful fox lurking beneath your critic's praises. If you read a passage to Quintilius, he would say, please correct this and that. Should you say that you could not improve it after two or three attempts, he would bid you rub it out and return the misshapen verses to the anvil. If you preferred defending a fault to amending it, he wasted no word more, and no more fruitless pains, but suffered you to love yourself and your writings, with no rival to compete with you. A good and wise man will censure dull verse, will blame harsh lines, will obelize the ugly of the black mark, will prune pretentious ornaments, will force you to throw light on obscure phrases.
1: WEC Audio Wymiana, program numer 8, styl.

Nicker?

0: Hi, Drama here at 3851 Hilliard. I just want to say that we have a fanfare here, and it's really time to get down and just think about what you're doing. Think about the daffodils you've smashed in your life, and really, folks, what does it all mean? I mean, there's no telling. From here, from where I sit today, it looks like we're just going to have to live with this. So, as bad movies continue to play on the television, colorizing the Maltese Falcon, I mean, controversies abound. So I just want to say that I'm here, live alert online. I have had about 5 too many cups of coffee, and I have not managed to quit smoking cigarettes. So personal jousting with ideas aside, I must say that it's a matter of finances, it's a matter of bad television, and Mr. Ed's on pretty soon, so I'm gonna have to go, okay?
1: Bill, I know it's silly, but will you let me enjoy this moment?
2: Yeah,
1: I hope. It's taken me 2 years.
0: I don't think so.
3: I'll check with you about 2 weeks from now.
1: Bill. Shut up.
4: Is she done with me? I don't know. I hope so. I hope so.
0: Okay. I think it's time to go to side 2 of the tape. It's now time to go to side 2.
5: That means turn it over.
4: I hope so. I hope so.

0: talking.
1: Your man talking.
0: Your man.
1: Your man.
0: Your man.
2: Your man.
0: Your man talking.
1: Your man. Your man.
0: Your
1: man. Your man.
0: Your man.
1: Your man talking.
0: Your man.
1: Your man
0: talking.
1: Your man
0: talking.
1: Your man.
0: Your man.
1: Your man.
0: Your man. Your man talking.
1: Your
0: your
1: Your man.

I wish to create a utopian narrative where monuments belong to the public, are not commissioned by the municipality, and therefore do not follow its usually questionable laws, social standards, and values. New monuments may be positioned there by accident and value collective memory as well as openness for meaning-making. New public art avoids pedestals and follows characteristics of a so-called anti-monument. They are unauthorized, positioned there to keep loudly reminding us of moments where and when oppression and injustice are present, by taking the physical space to do so. Their subject, form, inversion, site, public experience, and meaning are abolishing the monuments present and controlled by those in power. Anti-monuments are mortal and changeable.

Hi, I'm Aisha, and I'm leading the new show called Psst, Monuments Are Talking. So altogether, there will be 6 episodes, including this one, with different guests, field recordings, vocabulary exploration on the topic of the monument. We can be specific in the future to where they live, die, and survive in Rotterdam, but also abroad. In this episode, I will mostly focus on just kind of basics on the monument and what I've been researching about that, because I would really like this a series to be exploration with me and with the audience. So I'm going to kind of follow the path with you on the exploration of either monuments we have in Rotterdam, people that are maybe in charge of that in Rotterdam and Netherlands, but also abroad. So my first questions were very simple. What is a monument? What is public art? What could be a memorial?

In The Critique of Monuments, written by Estella Mare, she states that a monument is a physical object, such as an architectural structure or statue, displayed in a public and intended to be regarded as representing a past civilization, even if its original purpose was different. Defining a monument in terms of function and iconography is relatively easy. Primarily, monuments are erected to celebrate military victories. Indeed, James Statham's thesis is that no matter when or where they are fought, all wars have one thing in common: a relentless progression of monuments and memorials for the dead.

So if we then make a distinction between memorial and monument, we could say that all memorials are monuments because they are built to signify and commemorate, but not all monuments are memorials, since some don't carry the function of remembrance. And we could then further think that if public art is therefore the biggest umbrella under which monument and memorial fall, and I would understand that because public art refers to artworks as existing in public sphere, which is true for monument and for memorial. And what's really interesting in public art is that, like, it works even if it's located on public or private property, or if it's funded with public or private money, it doesn't matter. It's still like falls under the public art. So public art, when presented as an official cultural expression through institutional channels and placed into the public sphere across different geopolitical contexts, often serves as a place to celebrate and preserve memory of victories or to reinforce the winner's status quo. Throughout history, hierarchical power structures have relied on public art to shape their representation of the truth. I would say even constructing like a tangible past that aligns with the vision of contemporary realities.

Monuments, memorials, and public art might look different on the surface, and even though they fall under the different umbrellas of the bigger and smaller terms, I would still say the biggest thing they have in common is a collective memory. And I'm definitely gonna talk about more collective memory in the future, because I think it's a really important part when talking about monuments or anything positioned in public space. And a monument, let's say, often celebrates achievement or power, and then memorial tends to mark loss and remembrance, and public art can spark reflection or even challenges us to like sit there and look at it, which is also not quite common in the public spaces anymore. And I would say they remind us not only of the individual stories, even though that's a lot of times the case with monuments, they all still share some kind of common histories or uncommon histories, especially in how communities are shaped and remembered in the past, and how we and others understand themselves, ourselves in the present. And I would also argue that they all work as a ruin, because they will forever kind of occupy the space where they were built or where they stand, even if they are abandoned, taken down, or moved. And now, since I've been talking about ruins, I think it's a nice time to invite people to come to Mass Tunnel, because today there is an exhibition opening from Visual Culture Minor from Willem de Koning Academy. It's going to be up for 2 weeks, so you have a lot of time, and it's going to be positioned in the walking area of Mass Tunnel, so you maybe can also see it just by walking to the school, job, wherever. And there are going to be posters around it on the topic of the ruin and kind of exploration, early exploration of the topics we were working on. So you are very welcome.

I was curious to look at how artists kind of destabilize the idea of the monument, either through text, performance, or actual physical disruption. And for this episode, I wanted to highlight two artists slash collective. So the first artist is Krzysztof Wudiczko. He's a Polish artist, but now works mostly in US. And what he does is kind of takes the monuments and I would even say like cracks them open. He works mostly with projections, where the faces of people he wants to make visible appear on the face of the monument. And what's good about it is that he usually chooses monuments with heavy symbols of power and works with people whose bodies and are never going to be commemorated in such way, or their faces or their stories. And suddenly then a monument becomes kind of like a merge of different stories rather than just one reality and ideology. And I really, really like that. I also find it very cool that then it's not only the faces of people, but it's also microphones added. So there was one project where he kind of, there was a microphone next to the monument, and when the person was speaking, their face was immediately projected on the monument. And yeah, I think that's kind of the action that should be taken, where we kind of manipulate the stories of the monuments. Another really interesting approach to reimagine monuments, or even anti-monument, is the group called Čto Delat. On their website, they describe themselves as not an art institution. It is not a formal organization based on the production relations. It is a kind of family or kin based on friendship and mutual support. But we try to produce some sense, solidarity, and mutual support in this absurd world. Sorry. It is an art tool for killing hate. The collective was founded in 2003 in Petersburg by international work group of artists, critics, philosophers, and writers. And their goal is kind of merging political theory, art, and activism. In 2022, they moved to the Čto Delat Emergency Project Room in Berlin because of forced emigration of most members of the collective from Russia due to political prosecution for their anti-war position. Even though most of their works, when I checked it, and they do a lot of things, so go check it, Čto Delat, most of their work kind of do touch on monumentality, monuments, state, but one specific was really like nice to me, which is called Monument to the Century of Revolution. And in Toronto, they kind of curated an event, or they made an event, and it was curated by Nato Thompson, which I'm gonna read a little paragraph of what he said about the event project, so you can maybe have a better vision of it. The artwork by the Russian collective Čto Delat consists of an array of shipping containers producing a small village, a veritable mass-shaped revolution that unpacks into a world. The work takes its cue from L. Lisitsky's Beat the Whites with the Red Wedge, designed by famed architect Yuri Avakumov. Roughly half of the containers will take on a different moment in revolutionary history, ranging from the Mexican Revolution, Yugoslavia, and China, to May 68, Cuba, and to Zapatista. The other half will host local artists, activist groups, touching on issues that address indigenous people, migrant workers, sex workers' rights, queer activism, and to revolutions dedicated to African diaspora, and much more. In doing so, this living, breathing monument brings into the world a social space that informs and complicates the narrative and history of global justice.
The group Chto Delat builds on that, kind of in their text on the website, which I would also really like to read because I think it's very powerful. Today, containers, technical innovation, which once revolutionized the transportation of goods and made globalization possible, become a symbolic module for the artistic presentation of different historical events which occurs around globe after the surprising and shocking success of Russian Revolution. Monuments and memorials often are the celebration and commemoration of the dead, usually those who sacrificed their life in fighting for the change. The revolution can be considered as a sublime event because nothing can be more sublime as people fighting for liberation. And a sublime has always its own representational limits. And we try to unite sorrow and exultation in a short narrative for 12 hours. All entrances to the container in our installation are closed. And through some gaps, public can only see a strong, blinding light which reminds us that today we can hardly imagine what real revolution is, and this light should be kind of a reminder not to forget and not to

Okay, so what you heard now was a little ASMR section that's always going to be in between to kind of, yeah, just relax a bit. And because I know there's a lot of content before that and a lot of talking, so I think it really feels nice. And I'm obsessed with ASMR. It's actually making sounds on the monuments of around Rotterdam, which I recorded. And yeah, I think it's a nice section to also show how monuments can talk, since that's also the title of the series.

And now we're coming to something really fun, which is a little quiz I prepared. I hope it's gonna be in every episode. We'll see if the feedback is gonna be good. But the quiz is basically I'm gonna present to you four facts. Three of them are true and one is incorrect. And in the next episode, I'm gonna reveal which facts were true and which one was false. And yeah, just listen to the facts and try to think about it, and you're gonna see an answer soon. So the first fact is the Washington Monument Syndrome, also known as the Mount Rushmore Syndrome, is a term used to describe the phenomenon of government agencies in the United States cutting the most visible or appreciated service provided by the government when faced with budget cuts. The Washington Monument and Mount Rushmore being two of the most visible landmarks that could not be finalized. Then the second fact. Parts of the Great Wall of China were built using mortar made with sticky rice, which made the bricks stick together stronger and help the wall survive for centuries. The third fact. The Eiffel Tower, originally intended as a temporary structure for the 1889 World's Fair, faced demolition in the early 20th century.

Its survival was largely thanks to radio technology. Engineers realized that the tower could serve as a powerful antenna for long-distance wireless communication. And now the last one, the fourth one. Stonehenge was almost sold to a wealthy British aristocrat in the 1700s, who wanted to move the stones to his private estate as a garden centerpiece. The deal fell through after locals protested, insisting the stones must remain in their original ceremonial alignment. So these were all the facts. First one about the Washington Monument Syndrome, the second one about the Great Wall of China and mortal sticky rice. The third one is on Eiffel Tower and radio technology, and the last one is Stonehenge, a wealthy British aristocrat which wanted a garden centerpiece. So think about it and yeah, let me know, and I'm gonna let you know about the facts in the next episode.

Oh.

Oh, that's why.

Why do we feel the need to mark that we were here first? To leave our trace? To claim a space as our own? This urge to inscribe memory into the landscape is something cities carry in their very bones. And one very visible is in Binnenrotte, in the heart of Rotterdam. The story of this place stretches back over 1,000 years. The earliest settlements along the river Rotte date to 8th century, when a small cluster of houses and fishing huts begin to take shape along the muddy waters. This settlement was called Rota, from rot, meaning muddy. In other words, the land itself was already marked by its natural conditions. A river of mud and life. Over time, Rota grew, but it was never safe from nature. Floods swept through, erasing the village, forcing its people to build protective dikes and dams to survive. By 1260, laying the foundation for what would become Rotterdam. Less than a century later, in 1350, a shipping canal connected the city to larger trade networks. This small settlement along a muddy river had begun to transform into a hub of movement and exchange. A place where goods, people, and ideas converged. Today, Rotterdam hosts the largest port in Europe, a living testament to centuries of trade and transformation. Rotterdam city center, where Binnenrotte sits, is divided into 4 distinctive areas. Binnenrotte itself lies at the heart of the city triangle and serves as the stage for the city's weekly market, an event that can bring together as many as 70,000 people. An event that can bring together as many as 70,000 people. Twice a week, the square transforms into a living organism, pulsing with energy, commerce, and human interaction. Before the Second World War, the central area was very different. Narrow streets, modest buildings, and the imposing railway viaduct created a sense of enclosure. The market existed, but it was only a small part of a fragmented urban fabric. There were no true public squares, no open areas that could act as a communal heart for the city. The war's destruction, devastating as it was, opened the door to reimagining what the center could be. Over the following decades, Rotterdam Center became denser. But a decisive opportunity for change arrived in 1993. The railway viaduct and bridge over the Maas, which had cut across the city for more than a century, were replaced by a tunnel. This opened up space, literal space, for something new. A long, open area for public life, for gathering, for collective experience. And why I kind of brought you through that exploration of Rotterdam city center Binnenrotte is because in today's episode, we're going to dive into the monument of Everyone is Dead But Us. And I don't know, I chose that monument because I already was exploring it, and I think it's just... Yeah, everyone walked past it, but to be honest, I also talked with a lot of people and not a lot of them, like, was standing there and looking at it. Yeah, we should really remember that there are 2 big feet in the middle of the center of Rotterdam, and there are many more monuments like this around. And yeah, I chose it because we all know it, and I think it's a nice introduction to this topic. And the project of the monument started in 1991. And if you know, it was finished in 2020, so it was a really long process of, yeah, kind of communicating on where it could be, what should it be. There was an open call that municipality put out. And yeah, why the project even started and why I read all of this
all of this history of the city center is because they found the oldest wooden lock under the Binnenrote when they were making the tunnel. And the wooden lock was from 1270, and they were kind of then connecting it to the first settlements in Rotterdam and how the civilization grew from there. And yeah, Ben Zegers was then chosen to do the monument or art, public art, however you like to call it. And in 2024, I had a chance to talk with him in front of the monument, but also to communicate with him over the email before that, because at Willem de Koning Academy, I was working on the topic of monument and this specific monument with two of the other students, Mordecai and Gala. And I would also then leave the two of them to read in their native language the kind of reflections on this specific monument. And with Ben Zegers, we talked a lot about how much agency artists have after their work is commissioned by the municipality. And in his case, it's basically none. And since we all know there's another big building being constructed right now in front of Markthal, and yeah, it's kind of in a way of the monument. And I was really curious to also ask him, how does he feel about that? And yeah, he was basically replying that he doesn't have much to say in this, and they could also just paint it if they would want to. And there was also like a little plate on the floor before that, and now it's covered by the construction site. So for me, it was really interesting how these two power structure kind of are fighting between each other. On the one side, the construction company, the other side, municipality, and their kind of, yeah, the work that was commissioned by them. And yeah, let's see how that resolves and what happens to the feet of the Rotterdam.

0: And now I decided kind of to read the emails that we exchanged with Ben Zegers, because I think it's a really funny interaction, interesting interaction. And after that, there's going to be reflections of Mordecai and Gala. So you can hear what they thought about it.
1: Hello, Aisha. Here's Ben. Nice to meet you. Since you have found me now, could you be more specific in what you would like to ask me? Kind regards, Ben Zegers.
0: Hi, I'm Aisha Marakatsian, studying at Willem de Koning Academy, and for my practice assignment, we had to choose a monument to work with or reimagine it and make a final project based on it. I was intrigued by the feat you created and mostly had a lot of questions about it, even after exploring and reading about its meaning. After me and my group went through a lot of research, we thought that connecting artists to the artwork on monument would be a very interesting and unique experience. I prepared some questions we are interested in, and if you have time and will to answer them, we will be very grateful. First, is Everyone Is Dead But Us a monument, public art, or memorial? 2. Why was sculpture inspired by Degas' Ballerina, and how does that connect to the beginnings of Rotterdam and the oldest wooden lock? 3. Did you ever talk with people on the market about the monument? How do they view it, and how does the monument fit into their profession, cultural background, and class? In 2020, there was a big movement with tearing down the monuments, but that was the time when yours was finally positioned. How would you react if someone would tear down yours, and what do you think would be the reason for that? Thank you for your time. Kind regards, Aisha Marakatsian.
1: Hi, Aisha. Don't know how to find the specifics for the S in your name anymore, sorry. Thanks for preparing some questions. That's helpful in getting acquainted. I'm living in Rotterdam, so we, your fellow students and me, could easily meet on the spot and have a talk face to face. It would need to be on a Tuesday or a Thursday, since I work in Amsterdam Monday, Wednesday, and Friday. Sorry for the late response. Very unfortunately, I had to prepare for an unforeseen funeral for a close friend. Shit happens. Let's move on. Kind regards, Ben.
0: Hi, I'm very sorry for your loss, and I hope the talk would not be a burden. My group member and me are available on Tuesday in the morning, if that's also possible with you. If it's easier, you can contact me on WhatsApp. Kind regards, Aisha Marakatsian.
1: Hello, Aisha. Thanks for your kind words. Don't worry, a talk would be just fine. Nevertheless, I'll be having an appointment by now coming Tuesday in the morning, probably until 12. So either we will have to meet after 12, or we will have to meet next Tuesday the 25th. Just let me know what's convenient. Kind regards, Ben.
0: Hi, we are happy to meet on Tuesday after 12. Is it okay if we meet next to the sculpture and then sit somewhere near? Aisha.
1: Perfect, Aisha. I'll be calling or apping you as soon as my appointment is done. Okay with you? Cheers, Ben. Dear Aisha and Gala, it was a pleasure to meet you both last Tuesday. I enjoyed talking with you about the art piece in the public space, and I hope you did as well, and that the conversation may support your research paper, although I know by now it had already been finalized. On my way back, it occurred to me once again how I have come to appreciate the value of generosity way over the one of criticality. Thanks for joining and inviting me. I wish you a nice summer break and good luck with your studies afterwards. Cheers, Ben.
0: Hi. Thank you for your time and energy to clarify everything about the monument and also public art in general. We both learned a lot from it and can also use it in our own artistic practice. It was a pleasure meeting you, and I hope we meet somewhere again. Kind regards, Aisha.

0: Oh, that's wet.
1: Thanks.

I want to kind of finish this first episode with news on monuments. Exciting. So every episode I'm going to end with news on monuments, and I hope every time there are going to be news on monuments, but for sure, because it's a very active space and, let's say, discipline. Let's jump right into it. Oklahoma state senators have introduced a bill requiring all state colleges to erect and protect statues honoring the late conservative activist Charlie Kirk. The proposal came as President Donald Trump, Vice President J.D. Vance, and other leading Republicans attended a memorial service at the 63,000-capacity State Farm Stadium in Glendale, Arizona, for the late 31-year-old podcaster who was killed in Utah on September 10. A provocative bronze statue titled Best Friends Forever has appeared on the east end of the National Mall in Washington, D.C., depicting former U.S. President Donald Trump alongside Jeffrey Epstein, drawing attention to the ongoing public discussion of Trump's past associations with the late convicted sex offender. Last Tuesday, the satirical pop-up piece showing the two figures holding hands with one leg lifted carried the caption, "In honor of Friendship Month." Sadly, it was removed after even less than a day. This artist is unknown. St. Mark's Square in Venice was transformed by Dreams in Transit, an installation of 100 oversized black and white portraits of newly arrived migrants, curated by the Art for Function Foundation and inspired by JR's Inside Out project. The work turns the historic facade into a stage for stories and dreams. Filmmaker Sarah McCarin traveled across Europe, meeting migrants and photographing them from behind, shifting focus from the individual faces to shared experience. Part of the After Migration program at the 2025 Venice Architecture Biennale, the project highlights both absence and belonging, echoing initiatives like the Human Safety Nets for Refugees, which has supported over 13,000 people across six countries.

Hi, so this is the end of an episode. Thank you for listening. And yeah, see you in 2 months with a new one. I hope you enjoyed. Let me know what you think of it. Find me on my Instagram. I'm very open for any feedback and hopes and dreams and wishes. And yeah, I had a blast. Thank you for listening.

Hello everyone, and welcome back to Sramento. This is Marco, and today's episode will be focused on the Sardinian project Santa. Santa is an 8-volume project that blends acoustic and digital elements, improvisation and composition, moving between rarefied atmospheres and obsessive rhythms. Created by Giacomo Salis and Andrea Cherchi, the project began with an EP released in February 2019 on the British label Cathedral Transmission, which set the aesthetic direction through the use of gongs, synths and samples. Each subsequent volume features a guest musician who enriches and completes the overall picture by bringing the unique qualities of their own background into a wider, coherent and unified narrative.

After the release on Cathedral Transmissions, Andrea and Giacomo decided to continue the project with the idea of creating a series of 8 volumes, each made together with a different guest. This led to the second chapter, created in collaboration with Antonio Bertoni, a work with more rhythmic and hypnotic tones, weaving together minimalism and fourth world suggestions inspired by John Hassell.

The third volume marks a turning point in their working method. While the previous chapters were built through overdubs and editing, this time the structure was born from a collective improvisation session, from which three main sections were extracted. The guest is Antonio Pinna, and the album is crossed by a constant rhythm tension and slowly dissolves only toward the hands.

The fourth volume continues with the same improvisational approach, but radically transforms the sound. The guest is Matteo Carta, also known as King Shepherd, who brings to the project a background rich in archaic and ritual nuances. The defining elements of this chapter are the timbre of the banjo and the harmonium featured in the final track.

The recordings for the fifth volume are already planned for 2025, and the goal of the project is to complete all 8 chapters and then release a vinyl edition featuring one representative track from each volume. Santa also has a live dimension, flexible and adaptable, starting as a duo setup and depending on the context expanding to include the other musicians.

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Adioso.

0: Hi everyone, this is Colette, and you're listening to Worlding with Colette, and I have a great guest with me. Her name is Kat. Kat, can you introduce yourself?
1: Hello, I am Kat. I'm one of Colette's lovely friends here in Rotterdam. She somehow thought it would be a good idea to let me speak in public. And then we're going to build a little world for you guys today in honor of Valentine's and love. And I'm very excited to see where we go and build.
0: Is it really an honor? Because you told me just before that you don't like Valentine's Day.
1: I don't.
0: But it's an honor to speak to you because I don't get to see you a lot. Yeah, it's an honor to be with you.
1: Yeah, with you, yeah. That's another thing.
0: You also got me an amazing card.
1: I did. It was full of glitter and animal print.
0: Yeah.
1: And it says, love you forever. Which is true.
0: But what was on the front? I'm wild about you.
1: Oh, yeah. That
0: you
1: is.
0: Even forgot your own card. Yeah.
1: It just had glitter. It was shiny.
0: Okay. We're going to play one more song while we get set up, and then we'll start world building.
1: Thank you.

0: What are we listening to right now?
1: What are we listening to right now?
2: I think this is the sound from Venus, right?
1: At least the radio frequencies, but maybe... Yeah, my Ableton did just a little weird thing just now.
2: It's mixing
1: for
2: you.
1: It was meant to be. So we met before this show, and we decided to start on Venus.
2: Yes, I've been listening to this one podcast, Ologies, shout out.
1: Yeah.
2: Ologies.
1: I thought that got canceled.
2: Did it? No, it was still going. As in, I listened to the recent episode. I listen to it every day.
1: Okay.
2: But one of the most recent episodes was on Venus, and in the spirit of today's Live and such, we talk about the planet of Live.
1: Why is it the planet of love?
2: Because it was named after Aphrodite, and then the Latins did what they had to do. And the Romans, my bad.
1: They did what they had to do.
2: They did their thing, and then they just changed it all from Greek to Latin, and Latin name is Venus, Aphrodite, Venus, the goddess of love, because also the planet's red. That's all they could see back then, I guess. Don't count me on that. My friends are going to give me crap about that later. But on Venus, one of the things that is just like occupying my brain is that in one day in Venus, you can have two birthdays. And also thinking about Valentine's Day and the spirit of love, and also how much I actually kind of... I don't really love this holiday. It's not my favorite. It's also just, also in the spirit of it too, we can have a bit of fun. But just thinking about what kind of world we can build if there was a lack of love or love used as currency. This was where my brain was going when Colette came up to me to ask to build a world with her.
1: On Valentine's Day.
2: On Valentine's Day. It was so romantic.
1: So we are starting off with Venus, and we're starting off with a world that is love is currency, or lack of love is currency. What are we going with?
2: That's what I don't know where.
1: Let it reflect where you are today. Where are you today with this love is currency?
2: Love is currency. I think also in this capitalistic society, I think about currency in general.
1: Mm-hmm.
2: So what other ways that we're just always exchanging? Yeah. Is that better? And then also then I was thinking like, listening to this podcast about Venus, just thinking about like the environment, because it's very dry, it's all CO2, crazy winds.
1: Should we get the sounds a bit drier?
2: Yeah, very dry.
1: Okay.
2: And it's so hot that I think we basically would just evaporate getting anywhere close near the surface. Right, but thinking about a possible
1: little pops of evaporation.
2: Yes, that is your body.
1: Okay.
2: but also at the same time, though, what would then a society look without lack of love? Because I was also taken back to when I was forced to read Brave New World, and everyone was kind of lovey, but they were also on hyped up all on Soma for their orgy porgies.
1: Orgy porgies.
2: And then, was he called the Savage? And then when he came, he was like, no, I'm in love with the main girl, which I can't remember her name right now either. And he was also like, you guys are actually terrible because this is not how love works. So thinking about another world, and then in this dry, dry planet where people should be thirsty. So imagining a civilization with lack of love, or just lack of atmosphere for the lack of love.
1: So love needs air to breathe.
2: Aww.
1: And if there's a lack of atmosphere.
2: Mm-hmm.
1: Girl, I downloaded so many cute sounds. Are we just going to make a whole world
2: about it being dry?
1: Well, you know, love doesn't have to be cute.
2: No.
1: Maybe a whole cute world is devoid of love, but full of cuteness. I don't know. Maybe there's another thing besides love that Venus can have, that it's just not so dependent on fucking the concept of love and what capitalism has made it.
2: True.
1: I mean, cuteness has been capitalized as fuck now.
2: Yeah.
1: Yeah.
2: Like, did you see Cute at Kunsthal, the exhibition?
3: No, I didn't.
2: I did. It's just everything. It's just from Hello Kitty to, like, Mindshut and the kids' books. But are cuteness and love intertwined, per se?
1: Ah. I don't know. Is it?
2: What?
1: When my partner gets all cute, I'm like, I love you.
2: Yeah, I'm like, oh, you're so cute.
1: I think cuteness can lead to love.
2: So we're saying in Venus,
1: there's cuteness, but there's no atmosphere to produce the love. The dorks are out. Mm-hmm.
2: So are we thinking of then like a civilization or like Venus as an environment itself?
1: Well, what civilization is on Venus? I mean, we don't have to have a civilization. It could just be vibes.
2: True.
1: It could just be microbes that make these cute sounds.
2: Like, I'm okay with that.
1: Yeah? Or is it... You did talk about aliens when we were texting the other day.
2: Yes, because I also had this other idea of like, okay, what if you had aliens arrive on Earth on Valentine's Day? And they're like, whoa. Almost similar in the style of Brave New World when like the savage comes back to their society and he's like, whoa, what is this new place? And vice versa, that whole exchange. So thinking of like, if aliens were to come to the planet right now and see us human forms doing our Valentine's Day traditions, what would they think of it and would they interpret it correctly? Is it a weird ritual where you exchange candy and flowers for some kind of other ritualistic tradition of then bumping the uglies or whatever?
1: I kind of was hoping you would bring me chocolate.
2: I brought you a glitter card. One thing at a time. I can still go get you chocolate. Like,
1: obviously not.
2: So,
1: let's do a couple more minutes on this, and then we can play some more tunes.
2: Yep. But yeah, so I think, say, you're brand new to this. You're coming in, blank slate, you see people doing Valentine's Day stuff.
1: So they're coming today.
2: They see people getting, like, this bubbly stuff, looking at each other, all goo-goo eyes. There's lots of red and pink. You don't even understand if there's, like, a weird symbolism behind that, like blood or... or blood, just blood. And it could be like a weird ritual sacrifice thing to them. They're like, wow, these humans are really savage. They do this whole exchange just to get affection. And that's where it also led me to think about then, is love a currency? And would they interpret it like that?
1: Love is a currency.
2: Dork.
1: Yeah, I think that's just what it is.
2: That's also some psychological stuff for people. Get into like a lot of traumas from parents.
1: Was that, maybe that's too personal for me.
2: Yeah, not right now.
1: Okay, what song should we put on next?
2: What are they?
1: Because Kat did bring some songs also today.
2: I did.
1: Wanna put on Rocket?
2: Yeah, let's put on Rocket. Also, there's no way to have like lovey space songs without having Bowie. So I also have Bowie
1: Rocket
2: on
1: this. Oh, but we can play Bowie later.
2: We can play Bowie later. Okay, then put Rocket.

0: And we're back.
1: We're back. Colette, I had like a shower.
0: I know. Epiphany. You were like freaking out while we were playing some songs. We were like, I need to talk.
1: I need to talk to someone about this.
0: Talk.
1: So on back about aliens arriving to Earth, assuming they understand full comprehension of English and the deeper meanings, whatever. This is my world. You're in it. Haha. Say they like also hear people say, well, they don't have full comprehension then because then they would also understand. But anyway, go with me, people. They hear people falling in love and they're like, oh, what a crazy, dark, sacrificial kind of ritual these people do. In exchange, it's also for this like very intense affection or also candy and flowers. Like, it's pretty intense to say you're falling for someone into the abyss. And it made me think then also from ologies, this Venusologist or whatever expert said that if you were to jump off a cliff in Venus, the atmosphere is so thick that it's also like 94% CO2 or something, that it's almost like you jump off a cliff and the atmosphere lets you float and fly like you're almost in water. So it's just then imagining then if you were to fall in love and the physics of quite literally falling in love in Venus versus Earth. If anything, it's actually safer because then you're not like falling and gravity is not in your favor. Venus then like carries you. And Colette and I, and then Colette and I were saying, well, then you imagine our little world on Venus, that it's actually kind of cuter and a little softer to fall in love there, which is more in that like vibe, no?
0: Yes.
1: Yes. Keep going. Keep going. And we were then talking about these little microbes in Venus, assuming they're not like tardigrades or whatever can exist in this world on Venus. And they're just like colliding all around, swimming all around, and just speed dating. And everyone's just running around, having a great time. It's really hot. Everyone's a little thirsty, you know what I mean? And just just crashing, colliding, going with all the wind waves in Venus. And I think that's just like a more fun way to look at love, that like on Earth we have it on this day particularly very commercial, very capitalized, that I even joke with my lovely partner and say, hey, today's the only day I care about you and I will spoil you with chocolate and flowers, and that's what we've now boiled it down to.
0: Wow.
1: Wow. But then in Venus, they're just
0: all the only day?
1: Only, that's it. Out of the 360 a year. And this planet, because on Venus, you realize you can have two Valentine's days.
0: Okay.
1: In one day.
0: Two Valentine's Day in one day, yes. On Venus. So it's extra.
1: So on Venus, you actually have more opportunities.
0: To celebrate capitalist love?
1: Yes.
0: Oh.
1: Why not?
0: Why not? Okay, so we talked about the gravity thing, right?
1: Yeah, swimming around.
0: And like instead of falling in love, you're like...
1: You're floating. Swimming. You're basically just a little fairy crashing, colliding, dating.
0: Speed dating. That's where we were... That's what we were... I just held your hand.
1: Oh my goodness. Excuse me.
0: Fingers touch.
1: Oh, buy me a drink first. Which you did.
0: I did. speed dating.
1: Mm-hmm. Yes.
0: That's like hardcore speed dating. I mean, you're just bumping into people.
1: You're floating and flying.
0: So what about the aliens?
1: Aliens are just observing us little earthlings.
0: Well, they're not trying to put two and two together. Like, what happens if, like, okay, humans really love trying to hold
1: hands. Let's just hold hands while we discuss this.
0: That's hard.
1: Did you lose your train of thought?
0: Yes.
1: Oh, we're embarrassed now.
0: Now we're holding hands.
1: Okay.
0: So, we are in Venus.
1: The aliens
0: are like, what is this love thing? And they're like, yeah, but on Venus you can have it twice a year, so why not?
1: Yeah, exactly.
0: But what's another planet that you could have it every day? There must be a planet out there where the time is different like that.
1: All of them, no?
0: Yeah. But which planet would that be?
1: I don't know off the top of my head. I only listened to a podcast on Venusology. So it's fresh full of Venus stuff.
0: Fresh Full of Venus. I like that name.
1: Fresh Full of Venus?
0: I think it's a good album.
1: I was about to say, that's your album or your girl group name?
0: Yes, please.
2: This is my girl group. Fresh out of
1: You can't
2: Venus.
1: See it, but we all have matching outfits now.
0: But what's the matching outfit? Usually in this world building, episode, radio, we wouldn't be in this reality, but I guess because we are basing it off of a holiday here, it keeps on bringing us back.
1: Well, back and then comparing it to another planet.
0: Right. Okay.
1: So are we on Venus or are we on Earth right now?
0: I would like to stay on Venus.
1: Okay, great. Me too.
0: It's also a good name for a band, Staying on Venus.
1: Staying on Venus. Sorry, in my head, I'm going to like the MaxiPad brand in America, the
0: oh,
1: Venus.
0: No.
1: So
0: that exists, right? I forgot.
1: It's like the classic commercial of like women twirling in skirts about their period.
0: But does it still exist?
1: I hope not.
0: Wow. Now let's wrap this part up, because then we're going to play some more sounds,
1: yes.
0: songs, and then we're going to do our last brainstorm dump.
1: Okay. So do you think on Venus there is monogamy?
0: I think it's too swimming.
1: Pretty fluid, no?
0: I think it's pretty fluid, to be honest. Yeah. Do you?
1: I think so. The winds are moving fast up in Venus, so I think you don't really... It's in the nature.
0: Okay. We're gonna end it there. Nature is flux. Flux.
1: Flux. Influx.

0: We're back.
1: We're back. Colette, yes. I've got another fact for you.
2: Okay, what's up?
1: You know, Venus also doesn't have any moons.
2: Okay, that's interesting.
1: Yes. So thinking of like the theme of love and what we know on Earth, like I go to Game of Thrones, my sun and stars and the moon of my life. But in Venus, it's like no moons.
2: It's no moons.
1: So you can only have like a double sun.

0: sun of relationship. Because it's
1: double
0: just
1: sun
0: double sun, right?
1: The double sun. That's pretty powerful.
0: Right?
1: I think.
0: Do you think it's more equitable then? Or is it still...
1: I feel like, you know, we think there's a balance between the moon and the sun, right?
0: Right.
1: So I don't think it's as equitable
0: Not
1: as I think
0: fair.
1: It is. Yeah.
0: So is that... What
1: I mean,
0: kind
1: it's
0: of
1: really hot.
0: Right? So what does that do to our little lovey civilization on Venus?
1: Man. Well, we did say at the beginning that you fry up when you hit Venus.
0: Yeah, anywhere close to it.
1: Like. Yeah, so are we... Where are we? Do we never make it to the...
0: Or we're just some life form that can exist under
1: okay.
0: extreme heat.
1: Okay.
0: And then I was thinking, like, okay, so if we have these, like, aliens arrive on Earth, and whatever humans are doing is savage and barbaric, then what... Oh, my. What would then a ritual look like on Venus? So...
1: Oh, yeah. I remember.
0: So if it's, like, a two-sun kind of... symbolism with just everyone floating and flying around.
1: Okay. Yeah.
0: That's just where my brainwave went.
1: Okay. And I'm into it. Okay, so what is a two-sun? A two-sun,
0: like, love, like love system.
1: I mean, that's just like double trouble.
0: I know. Literally in flames.
1: This is a really hard world
0: I know.
1: To think through.
0: Yeah. You're literally burning.
1: But maybe we are focusing too much on what we think chemistry is and physics.
0: But we can make up our own.
1: We can. It's true.
0: This is our world.
1: This is our world. I think the flames are like... I think it's just the flame planet with flame beings that flame around in no gravity flames. Have you ever seen these videos of flames in space?
0: Like the flares or the... Flames.
1: Actually, they can't have it or else it'll just explode.
0: Yeah.
1: Sorry. I think I made up those videos or I saw it on a sci-fi series.
0: Yeah, probably.
1: I'm mixing reality with fiction.
0: Well, don't we all these days?
1: Yeah.
0: You can't tell one from the other.
1: I don't think we want to tell one from the other. Maybe the reality is a bit too harsh.
0: It's rough out there. But when you said little fire people, I was thinking of like the little Calcifer from Howl's Moving Castle.
1: Oh, that's the best.
0: Yeah.
1: That's cute.
0: I'm into it. Into it?
1: Yeah.
0: We're all little flame creatures, or this, like, flame little being.
1: Take this one.
0: Oh, my God. Yes. Yes. That is exactly the sound I want this little flame creature to be bouncing around to.
1: Okay, I'm into it.
0: With the double sun system and the world that they worship.
1: Okay.
0: So you offer... You can offer your light to the sun, to keep the full sun system of your life on Venus.
1: Light,
0: it's like you're offering
1: light,
0: to...
1: Light, sun. No moon.
0: No night.
1: No night.
0: There's like barely night. There isn't night. It's just like all the time sun.
1: Wow.
0: On Venus, because also the atmosphere.
1: Is there any technology on this planet really quick?
0: Why not? Are we... Then... I think... Oh.
1: Let's make it a bit dramatic exit.
0: Okay.
1: A little telenovela.
0: Telenovela kind of. Well, yeah, we got the fire.
1: Let's get the drone on going. Okay, so what are we doing?
0: What are we doing with technology and our love planet?
1: Yes.
0: Do we? Well, I guess we're harvesting. What's like a precious element on Venus? Is it mostly like sulfur or what the rock metal is? So it's just like dune situation, and they're harvesting a very precious metal.
1: Girl, you just put Venus on me real fast. I did not do research on this.
0: Yeah, I mean, well, I just listened to this podcast yesterday, so
1: okay.
0: I'm fresh.
1: Okay, so how do we exit this world?
0: You don't.
1: You just flame up and burn.
0: Yeah, you flame up and burn.
1: You burn.
0: You just become part of the atmosphere, and you're constantly circling, and it's literally a hell.
1: Or, yeah, why is it hell?
0: It doesn't have to be hell. Because I'm garbage, I've been watching the Korean dating show Singles Inferno, and some people who got left on the island in the Inferno were very happy to be there.
1: Hmm. Like single?
0: Yeah.
1: Okay.
0: Love it for them.
1: So let's just burn up in flames.
0: Burn, baby, burn.
1: Burn, baby, burn.

0: All right. Welcome back to Tripological After Hours. My name is Bobin, and as always, I have a special guest with me. I want to introduce you to DJ 1300, Mystic Man.
1: What's up? We here.
0: All right. You have 60 minutes of trap playtime for us, I heard. So
1: yeah.
0: You want to get right into it?
1: I'm going to get right into it. I hope y'all enjoy.
0: All right, let's go.

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trash, I can't co-sign a pussy. 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

The side entrance.

0: Welcome to the side entrance. You are listening to Radio 1. And this is Disalicia Kevin speaking. And what you're listening to is a new show. A new show where weekly at 4 p.m. on Fridays I will interview different improvisers. We could already speak a lot about what is the significance of the meaning of improvisation. And perhaps we will as well. I'm setting up my microphone a little bit here in the studio at Worm in Rotterdam. And with me today is a guest whose music we are already hearing in the background for a while now from his solo album 96, and it is Josue Amador. Welcome.
1: Hello, thank you.
0: Thank you for being here as well. I'm super excited to have this show because I always like to speak with people that are deeply involved in their practices and also think about what they're doing. In a way, okay, maybe there is no person who actually does something without thinking about what they're doing, but some do that more consciously.
1: Are you sure this is a microphone? I think it's not this one. This it is.
0: It is very normal to... Oh, Jesus Christ, that's better.
1: Perfect.
0: Thank you, Master Radio Maker. Next time, expect no technical difficulties or mistakes at all. Everything will go as smoothly as... what is the right metaphor? I don't know. Like, as smoothly as the flow within improvisation.
1: Yeah, actually, when you told me to come today, I thought, yeah, it's the first time. It's risky because it's the first time that this happened. But I also, I wanted to see the post. You know? I wanted to be to see the first time that this happened. Also.
0: Yeah. There is something about the instantaneous of improvisation that I'm interested in. But before we get into the real conversation, you know, I want to ask you to present yourself because I am not sure that I know how to present you in a way that you would resonate with it. I know your name, I know that you play guitar, that you did a lot of schooling in your life, and that you also teach improvisation and engage in music. And you're from Mexico, this is what I know, and other things
1: that
0: are missing.
1: I have nothing else, actually.
0: Ah.
1: You cover everything. My name is Josue Amador. I make music, basically. I have some diplomas that say, for instance, that I'm a composer, but I prefer to call myself music maker.
0: Mm-hmm.
1: I think a composer is like a term that makes you think that certain practice that I also do, but I also do other things that had nothing to do with that image of the classical composer, whatever that is. So I prefer to call myself the music maker. I think that encloses mostly what I do. I play guitar for a long time now. I start playing jazz, actually. I don't like jazz so much nowadays. Sometimes I do listen to it, but it got less interesting with the time. I live here in Rotterdam. I'm from Mexico City, which I think says also something. I was used to certain sonorities from the city, for instance, that are completely different in Rotterdam. And then I moved to Rotterdam like 10 years ago, I think now. I teach here at Codarts as well. And I teach improvisation, which a lot of people think that cannot be taught, or cannot be learned. Like, it's something that just happens. The way I approach it, at least, is more methodically. And I'm very obsessed with processes and with doing things more conscious than just randomness. So.
0: Yeah.
1: I mean, improvisation is spontaneous also, of course, you know, but I like to practice this spontaneity, let's say.
0: Yes. So the spontaneity within improvisation becomes the material with which the musician also works with. Are we here approaching some sort of a definition of what a composition, what composition is also, or how people approach composition in the classical sense of composition, this being harmonies and rhythms and so on? Like, how can improvisation be composed, for example? Would this be a valid question?
1: Yeah, to me, for example, the improvisation is something that brings together the act of composing and performing simultaneously. Composing, no. Composing, to compose, and you compose something, and then after that, this must be performed, either by yourself or by someone else. But on improvisation, these two processes happen simultaneously. This is what else really interests me the most. Like, it's, what is happening spontaneously is the act of composing, like building something at the moment, you know?
0: Mm-hmm. And the material, what is the material of this spontaneous composing, of the performing composing at the same time?
1: It depends. I think it's something that we were talking before, before we came on air.
0: Yeah.
1: It's about the what happens behind the music, or next to the music, or around the music, which is the context. And I think the material comes from the context also.
0: Mm-hmm.
1: Depending where do you play, with whom, especially that, I think, the moment, I think the material emerges from there. What I do, for example, sometimes when I have to, it's not the case of the recording, but some other things that I have done, if I, especially when I have to play solo, I do improvise, of course, but I have a plan. Somehow in my mind I know what, how it's gonna be sounding this. So maybe I change my mind in the moment. I have also the opportunity to take different paths at the moment when I'm performing, but I always have a plan, let's say.
0: And for the track that we are listening now to your album, it's called 1960, if I'm not mistaken, right?
1: Yeah.
0: Can you tell more about how this one was performed and recorded and thought of and created?
1: I bought this this piece because I made this album last year, so I also wanted to promote it. And the piece is actually not it's not my piece. It's a piece by Lamont Young called 1960 Number 7. He made it, of course, at that year. And this is performing acoustic guitar. So this I actually made it at the beginning of the pandemic. It's funny because now we use, at least I do, I use the pandemic as a time reference, no?
0: Yes.
1: The beginning, the middle. I cannot
0: the
1: see
0: end,
1: the end. At least I don't know. I don't know what it's going to be. I cannot count on that. But so at the beginning of the pandemic, and it has to do with that context actually. It is music that is made to be listened with headphones. It's binaural recording, which means that you listen to it by headphones and you can hear how the music is moving from left to right and so on. Also, I made it at home because it was the first weeks, actually. I was super paranoid to go outside. And something special also that the recording, I made, the way I made this recording was recorded from inside the guitar. So my idea was also thinking about the lockdown, the being inside and so on. My idea was to make the listener to perceive as if you were listening from inside the instrument, you know what I mean?
0: Yes.
1: Like you are inside the guitar and you're listening what is happening around you.
0: So some kind of intimacy and being in a little bubble, but inside of an instrument that resonates towards the outside.
1: And actually all the details that you hear in the recording are this resonation. It's, it is the how I record and I perform it. I have, I change the tuning of the guitar to have these lower strings. And also I was performing the guitar or altering the guitar. What I did is just, I have these electronic bows, these e-bows on the strings, which are activating the strings constantly. And then I was adding on objects on the guitar, like some things that vibrate, little metal things or glass bulbs and everything. If you push the body of the guitar, the color of the sound changes. So this is what I was making the music with.
0: So this piece is not an improvised piece in this way, that the harmonic changes were taking from an already existing piece. The way that you played it was, in this sense, yours.
1: The piece, the score, if we want to call it that, it just has this perfect fifth, B and F sharp, mm-hmm. and it just says play for very long. That's it. It doesn't have an instrumentation or a precise duration or anything. So what I did is just to record that for very long. Also, what was really interesting to me was the process, because I was doing several recordings in different days. And it got me to this mood, because if you listen to the entire piece, which is like 40 minutes, it has like this meditative deep. I don't know, it was really nice. I experienced it myself when I was performing, I was listening, of course. And I like it really much. Actually, when I started recording, I thought to make a 5 minute piece, maybe 10, I thought. Time flies.
0: Beautiful. You can find this album on Josue Amador Bandcamp page, and a lot of other music that you make as well. Now I will change the track. Norwegian Wood, do you agree?
1: I do.
0: Okay, let's do that. And we hear a lot of sounds in the background. Worm is in the...
1: He's performing.
0: Yeah, Worm is performing. The building is singing. When was your first encounter with improvisation?
1: Well, as I say, I studied jazz at the beginning, so to me, this is also what I love and I continue doing, which is making music with my hands, let's say. Not only thinking about music, but translating with your hands to make it possible, you know? And and jazz is mainly about that. It has to do with improvisation. Now, if I think about jazz as improvisation, I disagree with a lot of things, but at the time that was how I started it.
0: So it was in a school environment?
1: Kind of, but I don't know. I started playing the guitar because I wanted to become a rock star. That's what I did. If I had to be honest, this was my goal. I completely failed in this. I mean, I'm not a rock star at all. But that was my intention, to become a rock star. So I enrolled into school. And the teacher I had, he was playing blues. He was not into rock, he was into blues. So I started listening to blues because of him. He was a super good guitar player. And I started enjoying blues also. And from blues to jazz is just a matter of time, I think, when you go from one thing to another. So I got into jazz also, and then I went to school. I found jazz by accident, and then I love it, and I studied jazz.
0: Yeah. And what is improvisation?
1: To me, create something on the moment. I like to use the term elastic music. To me, improvised music, or the music I compose, not only improvised, also music that I can compose for someone else, it has to have this characteristic that is elastic, that it can change the form depending on the context.
0: And before we went on air, we had a little chat, and the listeners do not know about it. So there was this moment where you were mentioning that inside of a piece of music, you determine certain points of reference, certain points where you can orientate yourself in, and then do the transitions from these points in the moments. Could you speak more about this?
1: Yeah, I don't remember exactly what you were saying, but the creation of a piece doesn't, if it is improvised, for example, this that we are listening to, it has actually two parts only, it's A and B. I didn't decide about this, it was just, actually I recorded this because I was testing the acoustic of a church, which is in the park, because we were planning to make a concert the week after. So I went with the guitar just to check the acoustic. That was the intention, and then I record this and I like it. So I have A and B, and the rest, what I do on the spot is just to connect these two moments in time, you know? Mm-hmm. And this can be applied to anything. What I was telling you before is that I use that, for instance, also to teach or to give a lecture, you know, like a workshop. I determine certain moments that forms a narrative, and then just to transition from one point to the other, this is improvised. Mm-hmm.
0: So in a way, like a linea or bullet points, yeah, of stability.
1: Yeah.
0: Does this allow more freedom than just being completely unprepared, stepping on a stage somewhere or stepping into the lecture hall and then just starting somewhere, letting your own imagination and inspiration lead you towards something that is perhaps not pre-anticipated or...
1: I think there are people who can actually do that. I cannot, or I don't feel like I can. Maybe I can, I don't know. I like more planning, I like more the processes, you know. I feel more comfortable doing that, actually. I don't like randomness, for instance, and I think in my case, if I don't prepare something, if I'm not, if I don't envision it before in advance, I might have the risk to do something random, and this is something that I don't really like.
0: Would you like to speak about randomness now, or should we move to the question about flow?
1: How about flow?
0: Okay. If I, as the interviewer, have the right of speaking about my own position in this radio show, I guess that I do because it's my radio show, right? Okay, so this is the meta moment when Tisa is thinking.
1: Could
0: about
1: you realize that this is you?
0: Yes, yes, yes. So it's funny, I see that they turned on the washing machine and we can actually hear, yeah, it in the background.
1: But I kind of like it, I don't know.
0: Yes, I think also that it's beautiful with all the disturbances and little moments. And also speaking on top of your music.
1: Yeah, yeah, yeah. It's like it becomes like a meta piece that includes the washing machine, the music, the voices, some people laughing also or walking around.
0: Yes, yes, yes.
1: I like it. I suppose this has happened also to you, but to me, I reached a point that it's difficult to me to distinguish what is and what is not music, you know what I mean?
0: Mm-hmm.
1: Like, yeah, I don't know, for example, the one of the pieces that I that we will show later, that I record with
0: just
1: a trio.
0: Now? Which, okay.
1: I was mixing, when I once I was mixing this recording, yeah, this album, and I heard these very interesting sounds, and I cannot recognize what is it, you know? I thought like, was this me? Was Arvin? Was Didar? Who was playing this thing? I don't know. And I'm listening with headphones, I don't find it. With the speakers, I don't find it. And then I realized that it's actually the cat playing with some pencils in my studio, you know?
0: Mm-hmm.
1: But it matches somehow the music, you know? And I thought, yeah, of course, because there's no border, I think, at some point between these two.
0: Mm-hmm. And it's the specific time of a person hearing what is around.
1: Yeah.
0: In that sense, I'm wondering about archivation and documentation of these kind of moments. Because, for example, if you listen to a song on speakers and there is suddenly thunder in the background, you are not recording yourself while listening to music and capturing this thunder new iteration. And I think it's very similar something then to how improvisation and its documentation in real time, in the moment when something is improvised, is almost elusive. Or it's trying to escape you always, even as a musician, as someone that plays these sounds.
1: We were talking before also that the once I was having this conversation with Han Benning, and he said that it must be forbidden to record improvised music. It was a kind of joke, of course, but it refers to this, you know, like a documentation is that, it's a documentation of something, but it's not the piece by itself. It's a documentation of the piece, but the piece is the moment, I think.
0: That's the peace is the moment.
1: Yeah. This, I would like to say something about the recording that we're listening to now. This recorded like 3 years ago, I don't remember now. With Didar Kalash, who was playing the violin, and Arvind Ganga, who was playing the other guitar. So in one side is my guitar, in the other one is Arvind. And we record this. Something that is very interesting to me about improvised music is also the communities around. Like the, I mean, the way we met also, no?
0: Mm-hmm.
1: So the same with these guys. I met Didar at the Sonology Institute in The Hague, and I don't remember how I met Arvind, because I know him for so long that I don't know. I think I remember now. I met him because I invited him to perform in the Mass Tunnel once.
0: Mm-hmm.
1: So this is how we... I knew about him and I liked his music. I invited him. And we recorded this album at the Helicopter, which is this place in The Hague where Arvind has a studio and they organize concerts, exhibitions and all that stuff. So it goes all together, you know, the music with the people around, with the social interaction, the creativity, I don't know.
0: So you gather in the Helicopter. There is three of you. There is the violin and two guitars, right?
1: It was winter.
0: It was winter. Okay, tell me more. Tell me all the specifics, all the details. And then you said, okay, we're going to record an album.
1: No, it was not like that at all. Actually, before that, there was a summer. I started talking like an old, like a grandpa, no, like, listen kids, it was a summer. It was hot. No, it was a summer. I don't remember which year, but it was a summer. And for some reason, Didar and I, we were both here in the Netherlands. He was living in the Hague, and I was living here, in Rotterdam. So we were in the summer. There were not a lot of people in the summer in the Netherlands, actually. Just we were there. So we decided to have recording sessions. I think we had like 10, some ridiculous number of recording sessions. At here in my place, at the Arts, at the Sonology Institute, and some other places that we booked just to have a rehearsal and record. In the end, we had like 10 recordings, I think. It was like a ridiculous amount of music that we recorded. Some of them I have them, some others were recorded in the Arts computer. We never listened to anything, actually. For some time, I was thinking like, fuck, wait, I have to listen to this because we already did the... You already did the recording, no? Now I have to listen to it.
0: Now I repeated it back from the start, so we can listen again. Yes.
1: But then I understand that that was also the piece, you know? The piece in that case is recording 10 recording, to having 10 recording sessions, having like 10 hours of music.
0: And never listening to them ever again.
1: Regardless, we listen to it back or not. Maybe it's amazing, maybe it's completely crap.
0: Yeah.
1: Maybe we will never know, you know? I still have them, but I don't know.
0: I'm wondering also how, like, you are inside of a room then with him together and you say, okay, we take a deep breath and now we start playing. Or do you discuss things before? Do you set up these certain points of orientation that you were speaking about before? Or do you just go and play and see what happens?
1: In this case, we just play and the music finishes when it finishes. Going back to this recording with Arvin also, we didn't plan to make an album. We planned to meet and record.
0: Yes.
1: And it was winter, as I said before, and it was cold. And the Helicopter, if you know it, doesn't have a heating. So it was quite tough, but we made it. And then after a few months, we also forgot about the recording. And after a few months, Didar told us that he was actually checking and editing. He says, no, it's actually quite good. So he sent it to us and we decided to make an album because we really like it. I remember that Arvind, we listened in together, and he said, man, that day I really hated it. I didn't like it at all. I didn't say anything because you're cool, but I didn't like it, and now I like it so much, so we decided to make an album.
0: Okay.
1: I also have some copies still available if someone wants to check it.
0: Did you hear that, audience? The album is still available. A winter album, you were cold. Okay, I'm wondering what kind of What do you want to tell to the audience with your music? What do you want to make them feel? What is your, like, almost an energetic side or the meaningful side of what you're doing? You know, what is this, what happens between you and the listeners, or what would you wish that it would happen?
1: I don't know, I always have this problem actually when people think like music has a message or a meaning or something, and I think it does, but I think it's difficult to put it into words. For example, some people relate music to emotions, you know, like basic emotions most of the time. But to be honest, the only emotion I can feel with music is happiness. I like the music and that makes me happy, regardless the style or whatever. You know? If I like it, it makes me happy. That's the only emotion I can relate to with it. So, to me, what I find in music is the beauty of the sound, basically. So that's, if you tell me what I want to say, is that, just to share something that I find myself beautiful.
0: I think that's amazing. And for me, it relates a lot with my conception of flow. Flow is something so beautiful and happy or bright as a state of consciousness, and also the grounding and the relaxation of body that I as a performer also experience. I know that if I can prepare myself and warm up myself in a way that I can go into flow, and it has a lot to do with mental preparation, yeah, and also physical, like, relaxation. Yeah. This is the time when I feel the most happy and the world seems the most beautiful. This is my conception of flow. What would your conception of flow be?
1: I started using this term, the flow, because I read somewhere about the there's this piano player from Catalonia, Barcelona, Agustí Fernández. He's talking about form in music, and he says something like music doesn't necessarily have a form, like form A, B, C, or form 1, 2, 3. It's just a constant flow, you know, like something that just happens, and that you don't necessarily have to divide into different sections or different moments. It's just, yeah, like time. If you don't count time, it becomes a flow, right? It's just a succession of something, mm-hmm, that doesn't have to be subdivided. So to me, that is also, I relate this term of flow also with the music, of course, with a narrative, you know, like a story that goes that not or doesn't go, just something that happens. Actually, a lot of my music is about that, about something that happens. Like looking through the window to the street and just whatever happens there, that's a movie, let's say, you know.
0: So the time is the primary factor in music and in flow.
1: Yeah, and also when I was checking the pieces to send you, I realized that I have this album that lasts 40 minutes, is one piece, and another one that I also sent you that lasts 37 minutes. I realized that I actually like these ridiculously long forms, you know, because it has this. It's something that doesn't necessarily start here and finishes over there. It's more like something that happens, that kind of starts at any moment. I also have like the idea that maybe the music started before it actually starts, you know what I mean? Like you are just showing a moment, but this actually started before and it ends later. There is a term actually from some Polish painter that I wish I could remember his name, which is called something like unison. That means that everything is part of something bigger, that maybe he doesn't, in the case that this painter, he's not painting the whole thing, but he's painting a fragment of something else. And with this painting, he invites you to imagine the rest.
0: Yes. Ionism.
1: Yeah.
0: Like an eon of time.
1: Unison?
0: Is it Roman Opalka? Do you know this? Roman Opalka is the one that counts. He makes these canvases where he's just drawing, painting on numbers, and they're bigger and bigger numbers.
1: No, this is a different one.
0: Okay, yeah. Okay. Fading into the background.
1: Yeah, like kind of, for example, like those pictures, I mean, people cannot look at it, but...
0: you can describe it.
1: Well, that picture is talking about exactly what I'm saying. There are some metallic construction, but you can see only one part of the whole thing, but you can imagine the rest, right? So that is the main point, that it invites you to see or to listen to something, but this something is only a small part of a larger everything. So to me, the music is actually that. It's just music is the whole day, let's say, it's 24/7. But if you are performing something, you are just extracting a small part of this endless music.
0: Then we could also listen to the washing machine as we are listening to it now and be aware that there is some sort of causality going on. So something must have been dirty and something will become clean. And it is this capturing of time, of a little frame, like framing of sound that you're speaking about.
1: Yeah. For example, about the washing machine, because I was also thinking about it before we start. It has a story. I mean, someone turned it in, I don't know, we don't know how long, we don't know how often. How does this person look like?
0: I saw the person who put the detergent inside, but I didn't think of the fact that maybe I would say to them, maybe don't put the washing machine on, I have a guest, you know, this is a radio show.
1: Or maybe put it louder, because I have a guest.
0: Next time we put a microphone next to it.
1: Yeah, actually. I mean, yeah, I saw the other day a post of someone on the social media, because I'm in this kind of social media groups, so there is this guy posting a recording because he had to unfreeze his freezer, so he amplified it to record the whole process, you know? And he says, it is 5 hours of this ice inside the fridge melting.
0: But does it sound nice?
1: I didn't listen to it, the whole thing, but it doesn't matter. To me, the concept is already beautiful, you know? Yes. I can imagine the guy, and I thought, I could be that guy, actually. 5 hours, because I find it fascinating. So, yeah.
0: Now we can hear
1: this
0: exactly
1: is the climate, yeah.
0: Should I put another track of yours?
1: There is one that is called Two Colors. You can put that one.
0: Okay.

I was telling to, well, we were also discussing before that it goes really amazingly with the washing machine. And I'm proud of it. And I was also about to tell that this is actually an electric guitar piece, or a piece for electric guitar that I performed myself. But my main goal was not to actually play. The story is that this piece is for an album, a huge album with five albums, let's say a collection of five albums, for experimental guitar players. So I thought, of course it's amazing that there are so many guitar players, but I thought, what can I do? This is not the piece, this is the washing machine, the way. But now it's yeah, perfect. So this is an electric guitar, but what I did was to not play the electric guitar, but to induce sound into the electric guitar. So I have this device, which is a transducer, that I play noise in this transducer, like white noise and big noise. This is why the piece is called To Be Colors. And I play on this, on the pickups of the guitar, and the rest of the sounds coming from the switches, the change of the tone, the guitar,

0: inside of the instrument, and now you have these transducers. Are you playing around a lot with this extended Phoenix?
1: I have never been a pedal guy, you know, like, for instance, Arvin Ganga, who played in the previous piece that we were showing, he has this huge collection of pedals and he's super good using them. I'm super clumsy with all this tech thing. So I went never into that, so I wanted to find different ways of producing different sounds, also in a more analog way, let's say. So, because I'm not good using pedals and I never got into that, I prefer to explore how to make my own effect, let's say, playing with my own hands or adding things on top of the instrument.
0: Super. I remembered before when we were speaking about the flow and about framing of the time that happens when we play music or improvise. I met Sainko Namchilak. She's a beautiful singer, improviser, and she has this shamanic tradition from Tuva already super present in her music. And basically what she's speaking about is that all the sound ever that we know was created at the moment of the Big Bang, you know?
1: Yeah.
0: And now everything else that we can hear, like any sounds that are just a resonance, an echo of that moment. And when we play music, we make it hearable. And I think there is some...
1: Yeah, I never heard of this, but I love it. Yeah, it makes a lot of sense.
0: Like a notion of an eternal sound forever vibrating on in all instances, mm-hmm. like human-made or heard. Machine made. You were speaking to me about this anthropophony and
1: yeah, we were having this conversation.
0: Yeah, so there are three of them, right?
1: Biophony, anthropophony, and the other one, geophony.
0: Geophony.
1: Yeah.
0: Uh-huh. Yes.
1: Yeah. I don't remember exactly why we were talking about that at that moment, but. Yeah, I myself started doing some for a long time already, some listening exercises or making music as listening as making music. For example, my house is close to one of the buildings of Collards and I'm surrounded by musicians. So there were some times when instead of playing music myself or listening to music at home, I was just opening the windows and listening simultaneously a drummer and a big band and a Turkish music musician. And I was thinking, it's a pity that I'm the only one enjoying this moment because nobody else is here, you know, the moment. And I was thinking, actually, this is my piece because it is me who is making it in my mind, you know. Like, by listening, I'm combining these things already. I cannot document it because I'm just listening to it there, but... And how it combines with the sounds from the city and the possible washing machines and blah, blah, blah.
0: Yes. That's so beautiful. And then, do you try to determine the exact source of the sound, or to imagine where it comes from, or who are these people that play it, or does it go beyond listening in the sense of intaking the sonic information from the outside and kind of mixing it in your own mixer head, you know? Does it go into also the creation of narratives or the imaginings of how these people live or what they are playing for? What
1: yeah,
0: is this
1: yeah, yeah,
0: place?
1: Of course. I mean, yeah, it is part of that also. I mean, also to think what is beyond that, what is happening that is causing this sound. You
0: know? Human, machine, animal, what else? Yeah.
1: I told you, well, I'm living next to the one of the Collards buildings, and there's this. It's difficult to explain it, but because of the construction of the buildings, there is a lot of resonance in between. There's an area which is empty and is surrounded by buildings, so it creates resonance. And there are a lot of birds there sometimes because there are some trees. And after that is the building of Kodar, so there is this big band rehearsing there. And then the birds replying, responding to the big band. You know, it was so beautiful, like a two ensembles responding simultaneously to each other.
0: The best. And they don't hear each other, so they cannot
1: No,
0: influence.
1: The birds do, actually, because they were responding.
0: Yes. The symphonic

0: symphonic orchestra or the big band doesn't hear them back. Yeah. Maybe, like, it's 5 o'clock now, so I guess my show is over, but nobody's here to continue afterwards. I mean, the live program for today, I think, is finishing with my show, or maybe I'm just mistaken. I don't have a little note where it says who's next, you know. But just like one maybe little last point to address, and then play the rest of the tracks that you've provided for today. I'm wondering about the aspects of collaboration and making music with other people, and exactly this influence that we have on each other, or the way that the birds can pick up what the big band is playing and play with them. What happens to the birds? What happens to the big band if they would hear them? You know, in this metaphorical sense. Also, for you as a musician, what do you think that are the affordances of playing with others?
1: It's amazing. It's part of the practice, I think, you know, these communities or these collaborations or these different ways of interacting and making and doing. For example, last time we met, which was in this concert in the north of Rotterdam, it is exactly that, you know, because I was there looking at the people and thinking, I know this guy because I played with him that day, and I know this person because Joshua, who has his radio show, for instance, also, or Mika, who is curating the program, and she's friend of Philip, and Philip, I played with him a lot, and that day he was playing with you, and so on. So all these connections are actually what I also find fascinating and super beautiful. And also the way they translate into music. For instance, Philip, I know Philip because he's a good friend of mine, he's an amazing drummer also, and I play with him very often. But if I listen to him that day playing with you, he plays completely different because he's a different drummer, because he's in a different ensemble, you know what I mean?
0: Yes.
1: So this kind of mutation, artistic decisions that we make consciously or not, depending on the spontaneous community that is happening at the moment, no?
0: How the context and everything present, like all the like the winter time and coldness, or the sweatiness of the summer, or also emotional, mental space that one is
1: the
0: in.
1: Pandemics.
0: But in this pandemic, I see that people make heavy music. I mean, there is not a lot of light-hearted, you know, like good vibes, good beats kind of music, even like improvised or not, like across genres. Of course, like the whole world situation influences it.
1: Yeah, of course. But going back to the people collaborate, playing together also, I also like pretty much this non-verbal communication, you know? Like somehow you create something with someone without explaining with words, say, let's do this, it's just something that happens in the moment, and that it can happen only because these people at that moment are contributing to it.
0: Do you feel like you get to know these individuals better because you play with them?
1: I think so. It's a very intimate thing, no? Making music with someone is like, what else can be after that?
0: Yes. Yeah. And also making music together, I think that some things come to life that would never come to life if we wouldn't. For example, from like my personal position of when I am singing in a certain combination with other people, it affords me to make up new ways of singing. There is a moment of innovation because of this.
1: This influence.
0: Totally. Cool.
1: Everybody agrees.
0: The best. Do you prefer to play with other people or alone?
1: I love everything, I think. Also playing with different people, like, because I also play differently depending with whom I'm playing, depending on the context also.
0: So
1: I like pretty much. But playing alone is more personal, I think. So I enjoy everything, but playing alone it's a little bit deeper, I think.
0: Because you don't have to be in a conversation, you can just express whatever it is that you need to express. they told me, you know, they gave me an advice about how to conduct these interviews, and they said that I should listen. You know, I should let the guest speak as if I wasn't there and then intervene just at the right moment. And I think there is some solo duo dynamic also in the conversation or the format of the interview.
1: Actually, I work in different things, not necessarily music related, with different people. And I apply these same strategies as if I was improvising with someone. You know, like this thing, as you say now, like when to intervene, when to listen. And so on.
0: And while you said that, somebody closed the door. We can still hear the washing machine, it's fine. what you said now is very true for me as well, or how I think about improvisation or creating in any kind of a medium, actually.
1: Yeah.
0: Like, there is this... what I learn while playing with others, while improvising, I can apply so much onto other fields of life.
1: Yeah, we were talking about that before also.
0: Yes. Especially like conversations and situations also. How do you respond to something that you don't expect that it would happen in your daily life? You know.
1: Yeah.
0: I don't have an example because any example that I would say now would would sound completely stupid, no? But in a way that anything that happens as if, you know, some saxophone player would just play such a high pitch that your lemon, you know, like when you eat a lemon and then behind your ear it gets like all... you know, a saxophone player plays this pitch and then your gets like this and then... How do you respond to it? You know, like there are always these moments of unpredictability and invention also and directness.
1: And time also, I mean, you have to be fast. This is also something important. You have to be prepared to respond fast to anything that could happen. Then you cannot be prepared for that also.
0: Zero lagging, like
1: zero lagging.
0: Instantaneous almost.
1: And this comes with the practice, of course. You can just, you have to develop these skills to be able to do it, whether in music or in anything or any other practice. No, we were saying using improvisation for any activity in your life also. No?
0: How do you practice instantaneousness, or what are the methods to practice it?
1: In music, I record myself a lot, just to practice. You know. It's recordings that can be recorded with my phone, with whatever, just to, not even to document, but just to know how much I'm repeating myself, for how long. Sometimes I do exercises for how long I can keep certain things, for example, certain energy, you know, like playing fast, loud, for how long I can push this idea. And then I time it and I check, okay, I could do it for this long, maybe if I try it again, maybe I can do it. Push it further and so on. Mm-hmm. So these kind of things.
0: Mm-hmm. What about instantaneous with other people also? You know, this kind of call and response. For me, I know it from theater, for example, when you train free associations.
1: Yeah.
0: And I say moon and you say... You say...
1: I have never... You see, I...
0: So it's like... Yeah, like a pink elephant and a mountain sight, sun.
1: I have never done it with the words, but it actually could be.
0: Just a call and response and communication that is not blinded by thinking too much, but really just being in the moment.
1: But being ready for that. So.
0: Being ready for it.
1: Yeah. Mm-hmm. And also something that happens that you mentioned with talking to with when performing with other people is that you get to know each other also. You get to know what are the sounds that this person is gonna produce in the next seconds, for instance, you know?
0: Mm-hmm.
1: This sounds a little bit crazy but or a bit hippie, but it's actually pretty true. After playing with some people for some time you really develop this level of communication that can have three people performing playing the same pitch at the same time, for example, in the middle of a huge piece, you know? and this happens just because of you get to know each other so well that somehow you can predict how this person is gonna, the decision that he or she is gonna make in the next second.
0: Because everybody has inside some patterns, some tendency to repeat, tendency to stay at home or something, familiarity. Is this a thing?
1: It can be, but it can also just be like, you know, it's like when you have these friends that you don't even need to tell the joke. You just laugh and the person understands the joke. Mm-hmm. Exactly like that, you know?
0: Yes.
1: A different level of communication.
0: Yeah. Much more sensory.
1: Yeah. And that I cannot even, I don't have the words to describe it. It's just something telepathic that somehow happens.
0: Yeah.
1: I'm also not a very spiritual person, so I don't really know how to how to justify this, but it actually happens.
0: Yeah. I like language, but the communication that we can have in sound or in other mediums, I think it's so beautiful also. There is more room for misunderstandings maybe, or something like this, or misunderstandings and interpretation also. And it opens up something else than, you know, the conversing with language, and then we are both speaking not our mother tongue, for example. Yeah. So this is also a parting, maybe.
1: Yeah, I mean, but also in language there are different levels of language, you know. For example, I do speak Spanish very well, I have to say.
0: Yes.
1: I'm very good at Spanish. But also, my Spanish, let's say, is Mexico City Spanish.
0: Mm-hmm.
1: So it's more specific. If I can have conversations with my friends from my same city that are completely abstract, but still make a lot of sense for us, you know, because just we're into that mood, or we understand the small nuances in the language,
0: yeah.
1: The intonation, the
0: slang.
1: The slang is obvious, amazing, and beautiful. Once with a friend from Mexico who was also here, living here, we were doing this experiment to speak in slang, only slang, in front of a guy from Spain, just to see if he understands, you know? And yeah, he has no idea. And of course, he will do the same, you know? I mean,
0: yes.
1: Slang in general is find it beautiful.
0: Yeah.
1: Like a secret code, kind of.
0: Totally. I wonder if anyone is translating slang into their music making.
1: For sure, there must be.
0: Right?
1: I don't know who, but it has to be. It sounds to me like hip-hop, rap or something.
0: Uh-huh. Yeah.
1: Like some street music.
0: Perhaps like in a more abstract way also, you know, just like how it is like the correct usage of language and then slang, and then the correct way of playing music or composition, and then slangifying it,
1: yeah.
0: You know, like something else. Okay, now I think we are going out there with our thoughts, so it is time to conclude the first edition of the show, The Side Entrance. I will make a jingle soon, I think.
1: No, I like that what you say, that you're gonna make it live every time.
0: Yeah?
1: Okay. I don't know.
0: Then maybe I can do the same jingle as I did in the beginning now, just in reverse again to finish the show, you know, or something. Okay, well, let's see. I have to say thank you, Josue Amador.
1: No, thank you for inviting me.
0: It was beautiful to have you as my guest, and to all the listeners out there, we have no idea how many you are, or where you are, or how much you're listening, but thank you for tuning in. This show, The Side Entrance, will be on next week, Friday at 4, with Philip Ehrensting.
1: Ah.
0: He's the second guest. also, this scene is connected, everybody
1: yeah.
0: knows everybody, I think.
1: Which is
0: so,
1: beautiful, I think.
0: Yeah, it's gonna be great to see what pops up. Picture Guilt is the long track, or which one is the long track?
1: 37 minutes.
0: It's
1: I
0: the
1: think,
0: picture,
1: yeah, picture
0: Guilt.
1: Picture, yeah.
0: Let's listen to Picture Guilt now. And thank you for tuning in to The Side and patrons. This was Josue Amador. Go to his Bandcamp page to know more. And my name is Tisa. Bye.

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0: Now we go on to the magical playlist that plays on forever, even if there is nobody in the space. Goodbye.

Welcome to Tiantland. Story of cultivation. Welcome to Tiantland. Sorry for this technical difficulties. And hello, hello. Can we make a sound check? Okay. Yeah. Sorry for this short difficulties. What's happening? Due to some technical issues. The technical issue is the forget the computer to play. So we are in here. In Radio Worm Studios. This is the fourth show of the Tiantland story. Each time there's another story around tea, plants, and

Land. Ah, and behind the doors there is a vacuum cleaner cleaning the building, the space. It's also good to clean the memories through your team. Until this show, in Tiantan Stories, we talk various topics. The last Tiant memory, the radio story, was about glass and class. And this one is going to be in between. I don't have much structure, but also I've got a structure. I will allow you to share a story with the melody. We can try this out. Normally, Tiantan stories are performed with people in semi or like private or public spaces. In the radio shows, we'll hear melodies and memories and stories. This part of the show take around 20-30 minutes with a melody and a memory. You can see this is a radio story. And this story starts with a one wish. When somebody wanting some tea. But just for keep on going, you can keep this in the mind. This story with melody is imaginary. And everything starts one day somebody. Dum dum dum dum bum. Bum bum bum barum. Bum bum bum bum. One day somebody wanted to drink some tea. One day somebody. Dum dum. One day somebody wanted to drink some tea, and then one day somebody wanted to drink tin tea, and one day somebody wanted to take some tea, and then they went to the other land in order to drink some tea. Dum dum dum dum dum dum dum dum dum dum dum dum dum dum dum. When they arrive to the eldest land, folk is already in their darum bum bum bum bum bum bum bum bum bum bum. When they arrive to the eldest land in order to drink some tea, when they arrive to the eldest land, folk is already in their darum bum bum bum bum bum bum bum bum bum bum. When they arrive to the Earthland, folk is already exist in there. Dum dum dum dum dum dum dum dum dum dum dum. When they arrive to the Earthland, they ask for a cup of tea. They want to drink some tea, tea, tea, plenty cup of tea, tea. But actually, before everything, they made a plan. Made a plan to plant a land. Made a plan to plant a plant. Like plan to plant a plan. Plant land. Picky, who are they? The them ones? In those stories, the them or the deadly ones have various names. We can say damn one, like with the D, capital, bloody, bloody, bloody. People also name them like power with capital P, or whatever, but they're all bloody. They're not like the normal people. And they don't only want to get a bit, they want to take everything. Even with a sneaky plan to plan land. And when they arrive to others land, with their plan. Nah. They directly say to folk, we want to drink some tea.
One cup of tea, plenty tea, cup of many tea. Bring us the beauty. The deal is simple. They want to drink some tea. When they arrive to the other land, they already want to drink more, plenty cup of tea. Dum bum bum bum bum bum bum bum bum bum bum bum bum bum. They say folk, we want to drink some tea. Dum dum darum dum dum dum dum. 1, 2, plenty of cup, too many cup of tea. Rap-pa-pa-rap-pa-pa-pa-pa-pa-pa-pa-pa-pa-pa-pa-pa-pa-pa-pa-pa-pa-pa-pa-pa-pa-pa-pa-pa-pa-pa-pa-pa-pa-pa-pa-pa-pa-pa-pa-pa-pa-pa-pa-pa-pa-pa-pa-pa-pa-pa-pa-pa-pa-pa-pa-pa-pa-pa-pa-pa-pa-pa-pa-pa-pa-pa-pa-pa-pa-pa-pa-pa-pa-pa-pa-pa-pa-pa-pa-pa-pa-pa-pa-pa-pa-pa-pa-pa-pa-pa-pa-pa-pa-pa-pa-pa-pa-pa-pa-pa-pa-pa-pa-pa-pa-pa-pa-pa-pa-pa-pa-pa-pa-pa-pa-pa-pa-pa-pa-pa-pa-pa-pa-pa-pa-pa-pa-pa
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Then they say folk folk folk folk. This is not like our cup of tea. Do you want to taste our cup of tea and ideology? Nasıl yani? Like according to reality, because they say they came for drink some tea, but actually they make a plan, as I said, plan to plant the land. So they were sneaky. They want to take the land, and am I too fast or is it confusing? Sometimes, yani bazen, those stories make me a bit confused. And how come? Değil mi? Ama, let's be more clear. Like, how you control a land? Or how you can get a land? It's easy. Make a plan. Make a plan to plant, because like if you plant the land, you slowly change it. Yani, you can control the seeds, and do you know this? Seed carry memories from past to future. When you change those seeds with the memories, you change also memories. The sneaky ones, the dumb ones, they know this really well. They actually plan this. They want to plant the land, yani. And they use tea. It's not beauty. It's bloody. Pick him. Then, let's turn the topic, because the dead ones give a deal. They say, when they arrive and start to take every titty slow plenty, then they say that they're up, they're up, folk, folk, folk, folk, you want to be free, happy, really, very rich, pretty, that, that, no more poverty, da-ra-ba-ba-ba-ra-ba-ra-ra-ra-ra-ra-ra-ra-ra-ra-ra-ra-ra-ra-ra-ra-ra-ra-ra-ra-ra-ra-ra-ra-ra-ra-ra-ra-ra-ra-ra-ra-ra-ra-ra-ra-ra-ra-ra-ra-ra-ra-ra-ra-ra-ra-ra-ra-ra-ra-ra-ra-ra-ra-ra-ra-ra-ra-ra-ra-ra-ra-ra-ra-ra-ra-ra-ra-ra-ra-ra-ra-ra-ra-ra-ra-ra-ra-ra-ra-ra-ra-ra-ra-ra-ra-ra-ra-ra-ra-ra-ra-ra-ra-ra-ra-ra-ra-ra-ra-ra-ra-ra-ra-ra-ra-ra-ra-ra-ra-ra-ra-ra-ra-ra-ra-ra-ra-ra-ra-ra-ra-
change those seats with this. You can get our seats free. You will be rich, happy, wealthy. If you obey, you will be rich, happy, wealthy, free, plenty. Say, folk. 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If you obey, you will be happy. Do you just need to change your seats with our ideology? Plenty, get this land with
ti, our seeds with the eye, all jitty, rerum, bum, bum, bum, bum, bum, bum, bum, bum, bum, bum, bum, bum, bum. 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You just need to obey everything, obey, obey, obey. 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We ate this, this, we ate this, this. And then when they take the land, it. Bum, ba-ra-dum, rum, bum, ba-ra-dum. Bum ba da dum bum bum bum ba da dum. Nah. Time passed really fast. I made this repetition of the melody. Sometimes it's tiring to sing this, to tell this, to say this, to this story. I just need a zip. Remember back. Nah, it's good to carry tea with you, even the show. You never know, you never know. Peki, what's happened until now? Like, yani one day somebody wanted to drink some tea, so they went to others' land in order to plant the land, take the land, the damn ones, yani the deadly ones. In this story, you hear like the dam, dam, dam, like dam, yani. And there's also folk. There was a folk until the deadly ones arrived to their lands. They say, we want to drink tea at the beginning, but the reality, they want to take the land, change the seeds, memories. And seed carry memories as the land carry. When seed changed, memory lost, and folk become the part of them, the bloody ones. They start to obey to the deadly. It's bloody, bloody, bloody. What a memory. Pick him. Why is this happening? Or what was happening? All various stories and melodies. The relation between tea, land, plant, and folk is connected since the beginning of the first zip of a tea. The destiny is written. Some say it's tea, some say it's them, the deadly ones. But folk love this, the tea. All the memory and the melody. Peggy, what's happened to the land? The land changed really fastly. When folk start to accept the deal from the deadly ones, they take those seeds. All the land suddenly form like one, mono. It was so boring to see. Also shape change, and you can't also eat exactly a tea. It not make you satisfy for your stomach. In the past, people used to share their food source and stories with each other to support. But when the tea arrived, there is only one remain to share.
That was the when they arrive to the other's land, they take all the lands from the fog. La la la la la la la la la la. Dum dum dum dum dum dum da da dum. One day somebody wanted to drink a tea. Plenty rap pop beauty. They just arrived to other's land in order to drink some tea. When they arrive to the other's land, the folk is already living there. That's not okay, that's not kind. The rap-pop-pop, what they want to make. The rap-pop-pop-pop-pop-pop-pop-pop. Pa-pa-pa-pa-ra-rap. Them ones, deadly ones, say to the folk, do you want to be rich, happy? You want to taste our cup of tea? Rap-pa-pa-pa-pa-pa-rap. Pa-pa-ra-rap. This is the rap-pa-ra-rap. This is a imaginary story. Ram bum bum bum bum bum bum. When the folk accept their deal, ra-pa-pa-ra-pa-pa-ra-ram. Ram bum ram bum ram bum ba-ra-ram. Ram bum bum bum bum ba-ra-ram. They say folk, you will be rich, happy, wealthy, furry, plenty, rich, healthy. You just need to obey to the rules. When they start to change the land, when they take the land, this land is their up. They change dosages with the memories, they change their ideologies. This is bloody rap, pop, up. What a story. Ram, bum, bum, bum. Ram, bum, ba-ra-ram. Ram, bum, bum, bum. Ram, bum, ba-ra-ram. Peki. Like this then a part of the story. Tiantland stories. And this was a part of a tryout, kind of a musical, with many of this. Ah, did you hear this, by the way? They are still cleaning the studios. Today we got a bit loud stories. It's also good to try out something a bit chaotic for me to tell. And try out making a type of radio musical. So, the first two songs today that we start at the beginning, they are one from the Lazika choir and other one from the Laz musician. Lazistan is a place next to the Georgian border where the tea plantage of the Turkey is created. And it's in a way shaped the stories. Ah,

second of the Tiant Land. That's a bit like fast change to music. So we just listen Koçeri from Leyla Tusurt Sumayim. Not exactly know, and also not by the way like specifically curious where this person originated from, because the region where he came from is mixture of many languages, many lands, and memories. Also, yeah, some sounds that I'm sharing around this Tiant Land stories. Still, I'm focusing for the memory part, and with the language, is like that I don't know. But that was one of them around the last region. Folk song, and it's a cover of it. Thank you. Let's come to the story. In the first part, we listen a story. When a story from the middle of this Tiant Land stories, like one day somebody wanted to drink some tea, and then we listen what's happened. There is also one more part. It's a bit connected with the tea, and it's actually directly connected. A glass. It's almost same like when one day somebody wanted to drink some tea, then I think you can imagine this melody. Let's make a small additional information for this. The glass and cloud story is the second part of the Tiant Land stories. Musicals. It's not finished, but also there isn't anything finished. 100% any Tiant Land stories. It's always improving, changing, adapting. Like the reality and the history and memory, there isn't any one or fixed or finished truth. Also in the stories and glass and glass story, one of the beginning and crucial part of the story. Yani, if you want to drink something, you need a holder, a glass to carry it. Everything start one day, somebody was sitting under the tree. Suddenly a leaf fly out and drop to the bowl, a hot bowl of water. Peki, was it the reality? I think it can also be like this. One day somebody want a glass of tea. Ram dam dam daram. Glass of tea. Ram dam dam daram. One day somebody want to take a glass of tea. Rap da rap bop ram dam dam daram. They just went to the other's land and then take the some sand food from the other's land in order to make a glass. You need the glass last In order to make a glass, you need to take others. Others land the ram bam bam bam bam bam bam bam bam bam bam bam bam bam.
In order to make cake last, you need the sand from others land. Deram, dig, dig, dig, dig, take this, take the others, others, others land. They want the others, others land. In order to dig the land, land. They want to take cake last, last. They want to take all the sand, sand. 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When they want to drink a cup of tea, tearap, tap, pop, bararam. They want to the others land to plant a tea, dig the land, land them, bum bum bum bum bum bum bum bum bum bum bum bum bum. And then they went to the others land in order to dig the land and take this and them, make a glass from the land, bum bum bum bum bum bum bum. They somebody want to drink tea, bum bum bum bum bum bum. They went to the others land, bum bum bum bum bum bum, in order to make a glass. Bum bum bum bum bum bum, glass glass, ram bum bum bum bum. They arrive to the others land, they ask plenty glass of cup cup cup cup, many cup of tea, rap pop pop pop. When they need more cup of tea, and then they went to others land in order to dig the land and take the sand from the lands. Bum bum bum bum bum bum bum bum bum bum bum. Bum bum bum bum bum bum bum bum bum bum bum bum bum bum bum. Sand carry some memory, this land carry also memory. Bum bum bum bum bum bum bum bum bum bum bum bum bum. In order to make a glass, you need the sand from others land. Bum bum bum bum bum bum bum bum bum bum bum bum bum bum bum bum bum bum bum bum bum bum bum bum. If you dig the others land and plant the tea, tree, then you need to get the others land in order to take a sand to make a glass, glass, glass, rap-pap-pap-pap, a tea glass, da rap pap pap rap pap ram bam ba ram bam bam ba ram bam ram bam bam bam bam bam bam bam bam bam bam bam bam bam bam bam bam bam bam bam bam. Peki, what's the glass? A tea glass. And how did we came here? According to first stories, and before going to others land to drink some tea, the others, them ones, went to again others land, then find the plant there. They want to take it, but taking the only leaf can be tricky. What if people don't like it? Nobody drink it. This tea, yes, like it wasn't famous those times. But there is also porcelain produced in the same land. And even there is a big campaign. If you get some tea, you can get also porcelain. And also you need to put some like weight to ships when they are returning. Otherwise, like, they can't return because they aren't heavy anymore. Like, a leaf isn't make any heavy to make this ship return to home safely. There is also many gossips, like, and people need other materials, or slowly when tea becoming more and more popular, it become also important to see inside of your glass. When the glass become more important to show inside the truth. People use glasses in various ways. Also porcelain. The difference between two things. One is height, but show height inside because it's not transparent, but show display stories. The other one, don't show anything like any stories, but show the tea itself. Keep the truth visible. For me, I love the taste.
and all the glasses. The only thing is like glass only used for like drinking a tea. What the glass can do, rop up, rop up, up, up, up, up. A glass can hold to root, a glass can be a container. Ram bam bam ba, ram bam bam bam ba, ram bam bam bam bam bam. You can measure your index rings with the glass, thick glass. Ram bam bam bam bam ba, ram bam ba, ram bam bam bam ba. You can keep your earrings inside, even you can pour inside bit alcohol. Nobody suspect about daily drinking in the public spaces. People use thick glasses to drink illegally some alcohol happy freely. Ram bam bam bam. Nobody suspect the glass is a innocent. Dum dum dum. Is it a innocent? Dum dum dum dum dum dum dum dum dum dum dum dum dum dum dum dum dum dum. But the reality sound carry also melody memories. Ram bam bam bam bam bam bam bam bam bam bam bam bam bam. Sound taken from also the other slants to in order to make a glass from para para para para para. Dum dum dum dum da da dum dum dum da dum dum dum dum dum. Tea soda da da da da da da da da da da da da da da da. There are various forms of glasses. The cupcakes is in the variety multiplicity. Pop pop, rap pop pop. Ah. Oh, yeah, like the. This is more about the. The glass part of the story. Thing isn't also fixed yet. It's like it's going and coming in between. But I love glasses and the variety of glasses. Like, isn't it fascinating? Ah, like it's amazing. Some verbs. Yeah, like the variety or this unique forms and shapes. Peki, what's the reason between this that much variety of these glasses and forms? Why we have this amount of glasses exist? Actually, there are plenty of speculations and ideas about the variety of designs, like the tea glass from Ireland that we use almost always, the tulip shape form. It named the land specifically. Even there is one factory in Istanbul, and they say they found out this design in 1932. Funny. Not real. The forms and shapes of the glasses is also controlled by the power. There is always relation, like why we are drinking tea, or why tea have that much stories behind, or why you are using that form of the glass. It's not only about the beauty. If it is like beauty exists, or about beauty, then they will also get text. And actually, we are paying tax for beauty, in a way. Yeah, we are paying tax for freedom. Tim, we will soon buy them. But yeah. Once upon a time, suddenly, in some lands, people start to get taxes from the usage of the glass. It weight and the price of the tax decide by the weight. Suddenly it means that all the glasses shapes are get smaller and thinner. But then it's also changed something. People
consume not that much. So then you need to find other solutions. And but poverty have a big role, or like the profit and war poverty too, yani. When you make the glass smaller and thinner, you use less, you consume less, it helps you more. It's like endless story. And always make me to think more about what's the reality behind the glass. What's the reality between the plant? The real tea? And if you read like it's real tea, it's a tea. But it's always changing with the melodies and memories. We are slowly coming to end of the Tiantlan story. We can get one more round of singing and then we end with this month program with a band, Cut Meta Potpourri. Can easily wrap up this today's program firstly if you want to hear one more time the story. And everything starts with a wish. One day somebody wants to drink tea. It's the middle of the story, like the teas already exist and become popular, and one body find some tea seeds, steal them from somewhere, and went to the other land. To plant, to change the land. Because seed carry memories, and when you change the land, you also control the land and folk. After a point later, as they need more land, they need also more glasses. To drink, to carry the reality. It's heavy and bloody, like the color of the tea. As you need more tea, you need also more glasses. And the connection between glass and tea, they both taken from a land. To make a glass, you need a... In order to make a glass, you need to take some sand from others, land, daram. In order to plant a land, you need also others, land, and you dig there at some seeds, rap. Baram. Then you go to the others land and dig there to take the sand and make a glass rararam. Bam baram. Both a glass and tea carry same the land and same the melody. This is the story of tea and land, daram, bararam. One day somebody want to take everything and make some tea. They take a land, dig the land, make a tea land, farm a plant. Then they need more glass and fact. Or is to take the whole land, dig the whole up. They dig other sand to make sand. Take the sand, make a glass. This is all the story of the world. Bum, bum, bum, bum, bum, bum, bum, bum, bum, bum, bum, bum, bum, bum, bum, bum, bum, bum, bum, bum, bum, bum, bum, bum, bum, bum, bum, bum, bum, bum, bum, bum, bum, bum, bum, bum, bum, bum, bum, bum, bum, bum, bum, bum, bum, bum, bum, bum, bum, bum, bum, bum, bum, bum, bum, bum, bum, bum, bum, bum, bum, bum, bum, bum, bum, bum, bum, bum, bum, bum, bum, bum, bum, bum, bum, bum, bum, bum, bum, bum, bum, bum, bum, bum, bum, bum, bum, bum, bum, bum, bum, bum, bum, bum, bum, bum, bum, bum, bum, bum, bum, bum, bum, bum, bum, bum, bum, bum, bum, bum, bum, bum, bum, bum, bum, bum, bum, bum, bum, bum, 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
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From Carmeta Potpourri. Today I sing enough and talk enough. 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

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Whoever is tuned in, or just tuned in, or been with us for the past half an hour, this is the show Sincere with Sima K, straight from Rotterdam, Radio Worm. 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

Welcome. Life Sounds Like. September 17th, 2026. The sounds of frogs, harps, guitars. It's a new Devendra Banhart project. Group name is Hug.

Booyah, that's NERD 2001 from the initial electronic version of their debut album, In Search Of. It's been a long time since I heard this.

Yeah, that's George Benson with Shadow Dancers. Cut right before he crossed into googly moogly CDI slick fusion vibes. It's actually a proper jazz record.

That's Joe York and French producer OBF covering the classic Studio One rhythm, Danger in Your Eyes. Yes. What do you think, guys? Gonna play the dub as well?

New Children of Zeus. And that's Kid Drama coming into the mix.

That's Kid Drama from his album Machines and Other Things. I played three tracks of it 2 weeks ago. Still listening to it. Beautiful album. Go check it out. Kid Drama.

So on my bike ride over here, I felt a strong urge to do some preaching, talk about the state of the world, how music can help us, something I truly believe. And then I was here behind the decks. I was like, nah, I'm going to let the music do the talking. So thank you very much for listening. Hope this brings you pressure, pleasure, release, relief, dancing, whatever. Enjoy.

It's Breakbeat Era, Ultra Obscene, a 1999 project by Ronnie Size, DJ Dai, and vocalist Leonie Laws. Popped into my head while in the shower this week. I'm not sure if it stands the test of time, but I like hearing it again.

our halftime subaquatic dubby beats, courtesy of Kid Drama.

That's Alice Coltrane. Journey in Satchi Nadanda? Satchi Dananda, which is the name of her then Swami. She actually went on to become a guru herself and made some wonderful music. Even it sometimes has a learning curve. This is, I think, one of the more accessible tracks by her. And it's the last one. So, hope you enjoyed listening. See you all in 2 weeks. Bye.

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So the next hour, it's the Klusjesman. Okay.

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And then, some time later, the same question was asked in a slightly different form. They were asked, what do little girls like to do?

Surprisingly enough, main question of mine is, have you changed? And the answer to that is, yes.

I do what I wanna do when I wanna do it. I check out the bags to prove it. Hips to move it around and make shapes, yes. Trim the waist off from the waist down, girl, it slipped off. It's French tips wrapped around a dick. Do you wanna taste? I don't give a fuck what you think. You don't know me. You might owe me. But bitch, you'll never know me. Ask me how I got here, but you work hard. Ask me about my luck. Yeah, I've been lucky, and I've been unlucky. It's both. Don't put your shit on me. Bitch, I'm special, you can't tell me otherwise. That'd be a lie. Who do you think I am? It's not who do you think you're dealing with. No, cause you're not dealing with. There's no deal. Bitch, it's real on my side. Go ahead, speak for yourself. Go ahead, speak for yourself. Cast the first stone. If you wanna be a puppet. Better yet, speak for yourself.

This episode is inspired by a book that I've read during the summer, which is called The Future Is Not Lost by Matt Bloomingk.

So this book goes back to one of my favorite topics of research, which is hauntology. And in particular, The Future Is Not Lost, this book by Matt Bloeming, analyzes or proposes this idea of anti-hauntology.

0: So, what is hauntology, once again? If you followed my radio shows, this one, Sonic Diaries, but also the previous one, Acid Sun, I actually dedicated a whole episode to hauntological music. But just to summarize, hauntology is an idea proposed by Mark Fisher, which basically argues that there is a return of past aesthetics in art, in music or cinema, or let's say popular art in general. And one way to look at it is to look at it as a sign of cultural stagnation, things not moving forward.
1: I think that's probably it.

So the idea of ontology in Mark Fisher is also connected to the idea of the slow cancellation of the future and the idea of lost futures. So let's say futures that never actualized themselves. And so there is a sense of melancholia for this loss. The idea of Matt Blooming and the book The Future Is Not Lost is that actually Mark Fisher's ontology is basically the logic of depression, is a very good diagnosis of the current state of art and music, if you will, this kind of cultural stagnation, but doesn't really proposes a way out of it.

So Matt Blooming in this book goes back to a fragment in Mark Fisher's book, Ghosts of My Life, where he basically proposes a thought experiment, and he says, imagine any album that came out in the last couple of years, and imagine if you could shoot it back in time to 1995, and people could listen to it. And Mark Fisher's idea is basically that people wouldn't be surprised, that it wouldn't cause any kind of like shock, so to speak. And this connects again to the idea of cultural stagnation, the fact that past aesthetics are coming back. And not only that, I think in Mark Fisher the idea is that those past aesthetics are used, are instrumentalized as consumable objects. So basically the whole industry, the whole music industry is actually using this to capitalize on that.

So for Mark Fisher, the problem is not just the return of past aesthetics as consumable objects and the cultural stagnation of late capitalism. Mark Fisher says also that the whole ecosystem that sustained what he calls popular modernism is gone. So by popular modernism, Mark Fisher basically means the usage of like experimental techniques or like ideas coming from experimental art in popular music or popular art. So for Mark Fisher, this is gone, and this is gone because the whole ecosystem that sustained it is gone. So public funding, for instance, has changed radically. Or affordable housing in bigger cities, or even like independent cultural spaces. So all the conditions that make popular modernism possible are gone, according to Mark Fisher.

Now, as I said, according to Matt Blooming, Mark Fisher is like give us a sharp diagnosis of this cultural stagnation, but doesn't really propose a way forward or tries to imagine anything different. And basically, Matt Blooming is saying that there is a new wave of artists that is not dwelling on the past. And one of the examples that he mentions in the book is Sophie. So I actually opened the show with a song from Sophie, Whole New World, which is kind of like, you know, the name in itself, I think, kind of points to this idea of imagining a different future.

But it's not just Sophie. Matt Bloeming also takes Arca as a case study and mentions a number of musical artists that are all related to the style, I would say. I wouldn't call it a genre, but the style, which is called Deconstructed Club.

So I will not go too much into the details of this book during this episode. I just read it once during the summer. It was a very interesting reading, and it actually prompted me to go back to Ghosts of My Life, Mark Fisher book, where he elaborates on the idea of ontology and lost futures. But what I wanted to do was basically to explore this idea of deconstructed club, or let's say artists that are loosely related to death as a possible sound of the future. I actually included also in the selection artists that I would say are not really related to deconstructed club. So for instance, I opened with a piece from 103.never, just because I actually found the lyrics, the quote in this track really interesting, and it goes like this: "And somehow the music we grew up listening to doesn't relate to our own adult reality and our new dreams. The music we grew up with doesn't speak for us in the new era we are now going through. Our childhood dreams have become the basis for our adult fantasies. And now, simply, we all grew up to be something new. Surprisingly enough, main question to mind is, have you changed? And the answer to that is, yes. So I thought this was like an interesting commentary on the fact that no, the future is not lost, and music advanced. It's not stuck in the past. Not necessarily, not all of it,

My face is the front of shop. My face is the real shop front. My shop is the face I front.

0: buy the biggest engine I could afford. I gave him a chance at the lights cause I was bored. Nearly hit a young gun quad bike. And I was glad cause I'm pretty sure that he weren't insured. They the feds pre and they heard the V10 when it roared. I'm warped, yeah, I spent way too much time on the ward. Saw a tried cord. 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
1: 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Finish that island, the soul, you best. You mean the queen, you spot, cook, I'm a sister, so I got this dessert and cursed. Had to watch more,

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And it's been a while, summer break, and Ethereal Club is gonna be rebranded and it's going to have another new name. So stay tuned for

It's so hot.

Thank you.

And that was another Ethereal Club show. And I'll see you on the next one. But the next one will have a different name. It's gonna be called Below the Waves, like my label. And I still be here every month on the Thursdays. So I'll see you next time, next month.

Victoria is not with us. Maybe she's listening in the other side this time. So she left us alone.

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0: Yeah, that's a short snippet of the Kakao song.
1: Yeah.
0: He did in Lüdersdorf a while ago. Lüdersdorf was a hideout for me and later on also friends in Brandenburg, like not far away from Berlin.
1: Yeah, like a Corona hideout.
0: Corona hideout, yeah.
1: I remember those days very well. It does, this Kakao song has like...
0: And we were surrounded by a bunch of esoterics, and the pressure of esotericism was very close by, I felt, during that time.
1: And the cacao comes from what, then?
0: The cacao... I think, honestly, this song came from... the dishonesty from people who want to make business with cacao, but still like don't take care of moral logistics when it comes to cacao farming or paying the cacao farmers.
1: Sounds complicated.
0: Yeah. Yeah.

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So we made this cacao song about the parody. Thank you.

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0: Flour in the air.
1: Dare to cut the food on your own chopping board.
0: Tastes like feet.
1: People with fetishes are strange. We're talking about feet fetishes and body fetishes.
0: Generally,
1: fetishes are something really weird, you know? Like, why you would have, can be so obsessed with your car.
0: To plan a business strategy around your fetish.
1: You are obsessed by something and you objectifying them. It's not anymore about you as a person, just about your feet or your foot. If you encounter foot fetishes.
0: I have encountered one.
1: You have encountered
0: one? Yeah, I have. I was at a city park in San Francisco many years ago. This was too long ago, but fresh

0: my mind. A man approached me saying that he is a filmmaker filming shoes that travel, shoes that like to walk and go places. He looked at my shoes and went, "Oh, I would love to film your shoes. Can I film your shoes?" I said, "Yes." He said, "Yes, come to my studio downtown." Gave me a business card. Left. And then met him. He told me to do things with my feet. Move them from left to right. Flap them. He told me to take my shoes off. Then socks. Too close. To show my feet.
1: Can I play a song?
2: Why are you so close?

0: So were you shy when you showed your feet to the foot fetishist in San Francisco?
1: What are you talking about?
0: You just told the story about the foot fetishist who invited you to your studio and you had to take off your shoes and your sock. And were you shy in that moment?
1: Is that what I said?
0: I think so.
1: I don't know if I remember.
0: But the story was true, with that you met a foot fetishist. Or was it a fake story?
1: Story about a foot fetish person I met.
0: In San Francisco.
1: San Francisco. I don't think the story was mine.
0: Interesting.
1: Was it yours?
0: It was also not mine, but I don't know how many lives I lived already. Also, it could have happened. My story with... I came up with the foot fetishist because my neighbor told me the story.
1: Oh, maybe it was her story.
0: Yeah. But the foot fetishist, she was opposed to, was on Fusion Festival.
1: Oh.
0: So there are lots of foot fetishes out of...
1: I mean, the whole thing sounds a little bit scary, and I did wake up this morning with a feeling of horror in the air. How did you wake up?
0: I woke up like my eyes were swollen. I feel they are still swollen. But yeah, besides that, quite good, I think. I have a rhythm here, which I like.
1: Because elsewhere you don't have a rhythm?
0: No. I'm out of rhythm.
1: Where?
0: Elsewhere. Feel here it's as a tact, the Dutch tact, which grooves me in. Yeah.
1: Yeah, it how is it, like, if you were to draw it, kind of this feeling of tact?
0: Draw it?
1: Yeah.
0: Like with the pencil?
1: Yeah.
0: I would draw lines. I would draw lines. The separation of space in between.
1: Proportional space?
0: Yeah.
1: Like geometrics?
0: Geometrics, yeah. Time space.
1: Time space.
0: Yeah. Euclidean. That's what space. Rhythm is.
1: Patterns.
0: Yeah. Sound events and the proportion of time in between those sound events.
1: I remember when I was writing an application for a workshop open call to work with the French ensemble Ancien. I asked you what you think about rhythm, and you responded that rhythm is the sum of sound events. And I wrote that in my submission. Yeah. And I think it made a lot of clarity to my understanding of rhythm.
0: Oh, wow. Mm-hmm. That's amazing. And you were chosen.
1: I was chosen. Yay. Yes. Very excited.
0: That's amazing.
1: To be working with this ensemble. Yes. Don't know what else to say about that, but yeah, very excited about it. On that, I'm going to play a song which I've been obsessed about just because it's the radio.

0: Heads, tail.
1: Heads, tail. Okay.

0: Telltale Heads.
1: Telltale Heads.
0: Telltale Heads.
1: Telltale Heads.
0: Telltale Heads.
1: Telltale Heads.

0: Tail.
1: Tail.

don't have to be seen to be liked. I don't need external validation because I can validate myself. I don't need to be loved because I love myself. I don't have to do another statement in this time. Because the ones I'm reaching out to are anyway on my side already. I don't have to provide new information because all information is accessible. I don't have to educate because people don't want to be educated. Everything what we're discussing today was already discussed in 1977.

0: slippery ponderance of the great. The joyous lake above, the gentle wind below. This hexagram consists of four strong lines inside and two weak lines outside. When the strong are outside and the weak inside, all is well and there is nothing out of balance. Nothing extraordinary in the situation. Here, however, the opposite is the case. The hexagram represents a beam that is thick and heavy in the middle, but too weak at the ends. This is a condition that cannot last. It must be changed, must pass, or misfortune will result. The weight of the great is excessive. The load is too heavy for the strength of the supports. The ridgehole on which the whole roof rests sags to the breaking point because its supporting ends are too weak for the load they bear. It is an exceptional time and situation. Therefore, extraordinary measures are demanded. It is necessary to find a way of transition as quickly as possible and to take action.
1: Wow.
0: This promises success. For although the strong element is in excess, it is in the middle, that is, at the center of gravity, so that a revolution is not to be feared. Nothing is to be achieved by forcible measures. The problem must be resolved by gently penetrating to the meaning of the situation. Then the changeover to other conditions will be successful. The lake rises above the trees.
2: Talk to the police. The police said, no, there is no way they can help us. The European people, they have given us money. They have already signed the document, so let us go back to Nigeria. We talked to them, they said no. They took us back to the frontier, to the bush. At that time, it was 2 at the, midnight, you know. So the baby was sick, the lady was sick, you know, things is not very easy. There is no water, no food, there is nothing. We take the pregnant man to the police station in Algeria. They told us to come back to Tunisia. Yeah, so we are here, there. We talk to the people. The people come, they give us water, food. They told us that the police are confused.
3: What happens when the police catches you?
2: They sent us back to the border.
3: And what do they do to you? Like, do they pack you in the car and drive you?
2: Yeah, they take us back to the border. They put us in the car, they take us back to the border. They drive us back to the border. And they left us on the border in the middle of the bush. They told us to go to Nigeria. Yeah. The Algeria people told us that they don't have flights for us to go to our country, so they took us back to Tunisia. So we are confused, we don't know what to do. So we started walking at the middle of the night in the bush. We come to Kasserine. From there we have one Arab guy that rescued us, put us in a vehicle, come to Fax. Yeah.
3: What is your option now?
2: Like for me, I want to go to Europe, you know, because I'm suffering a lot here. It's not easy, you know. It's not easy.
3: What is in Europe, you think? What do you expect? What are your dreams or hopes for Europe?
2: I want to go and do something better for myself because, you know, in my country, I was doing information technology. I know how to repair a computer. I know all those things. You know, I went to university. But, you know, my country is not easy for me. You know, my life is at risk. You know,

0: is WOM Radio. Live on air. Yeah, we heard this is Titi Bacorta.
1: Yes, it is. Yes, it's like charades. We're playing charades, musical charades right now.
0: Yeah, this is Titi Bacorta, great guitarist.
1: Oh yeah.
0: I love him so much. If you listen now, Titi, it's great working with you together.
1: We've been become very familiar with Titi's music, right?
0: Yeah.
1: How come?
0: He is the musician for Transversale, a film we are working on together, which will be premiered this year.
1: Yes, we've been working all week on finishing the final edits. This is why Feli is here in the Netherlands.
0: Yay.
1: Yeah, it's been fun.
0: It's been fun, yeah. We're going to Amare in the studio every day. And it's great to hear the sound specialized on a 5.1 system.
1: We haven't really been listening to a 5.1 system, though. And, you know, today, we came straight from a editing session with our friend Yorgos, who's helping us out. And we have some many, many, many, many things we have learned through the process of this film.
0: Oh, yeah.
1: And, well, if anything, I think the one thing I take away from it is recording with at least a stereo mic.
0: Yeah, stereo mics.
1: What wonders that can do.
0: What do you think about room tones?
1: Yeah, room tones. It's kind of like a room's identity, like a shade. What do you think?
0: Yeah, it's a fingerprint. Yeah. But yeah, we are so overflooded with technological devices that room sounds might become somewhat sound like similar. We have all the same technology in our rooms. Wondering if that creates like a similar sound.
1: Singularity. I mean, we're hearing this word a lot. The singularity that might will come.
0: Singularity, the super intelligentsia, which make us even.
1: Even.
0: Singular, not plural.
1: Yeah, feels a bit
0: But yeah, we were talking also about that on our way here.
1: Yeah, you were saying there's a film, right? Some film.
0: Oh yeah, it's a blockbuster.
1: It's a blockbuster.
0: What is it called again? don't die. Don't die or something.
1: Coming to
0: meet. Good luck, have fun, don't die. Yeah.
1: And what was your film called again?
0: Transversale.
1: What is behind the name Transversale?
0: Oh. A transversale is a line which goes in the opposite direction of the direction of a wave. Mm.
1: So going against the grain?
0: Yeah, going against the expected direction. It's going right through it. That's a transversale in a physical sense. It's also a genre. Film genre.
1: Ah.
0: Transversal film.
1: Mm.
0: Combining different mediums and visual styles, and could be also called experimental film, I guess, but someone said, yeah, now we have a transversal film. As genre, but I don't see the difference to an experimental film.
1: Yeah, but I guess in the editing process we had to, oh, there was a lot of transversal moments. Is that something that you took as a reference to you or the protagonists?
0: It was more in the way of how I started filming and collected the material. And the challenge to work with the different material. Camera-wise, also recording technique-wise, how I made the interviews. So we had to find a transversal line which is not following the classical way of telling a story in a documentary. Even try to tell a story in a documentary was the process of it also. Because first I wanted to make it really bluntly like a political research, which we just heard also in this testimony. But yeah, during that process I decided with the editor that that doesn't work for us and we focus just only on our protagonists and let them tell their stories. So yeah, looking forward to finish that project this year. Check out our website to do some advertisement.
1: Yeah, a bit of moment of that. But yes, it is a, you have followed the lives of three very remarkable people, and there's been a lot of effort to keep their stories, present their stories in a honest manner.
0: Yeah, and also the way how they are and the way they deal with the situation in their very own strong, resilient.
1: Strong and humorous and lively, yeah.
0: And light.
1: Full of spark.
0: Full of spark. I mean, if you knew what these people were going through, and they're still so
1: sexy,
0: so alive and so sexy and so funny.
1: So sexy.
0: I have my deepest respect for them.
1: Yeah, me too. And it would be definitely great to meet them one day. I'm such a fan. I'm such a fan. And I've listened to them and watched them on loop for the past few months, I feel.
0: Yeah, they are lovely.
1: Yeah. I'm scrolling.
0: It's like a girl band.
1: Yeah, sure. You need stickers, maybe. Stickers.
0: Oh yeah.
1: Yeah.
0: Oh yeah.
1: Let's print stickers.
0: It's a good marketing idea, actually.
1: Yeah. Well, I'll definitely take my my clam sticker. No, I won't. We won't give out any more clues. But I have been scrolling through my project file folder, trying to find a piece of sound to play that might give you a little sonic imprint of the film.
0: Hmm.
1: What do you think we should share? What's the sound print of this film?
0: I mean, we listened to the music of Titti, who is the composer.
1: Yes.
0: Already.
1: Yes.
0: But maybe we want to hear something of your work, because Isu did the sound design.
1: Well, I mean, more than the sound design, we were in Tunisia recording.
0: Yeah.
1: In the beginning of last year.
0: Yeah.
1: And collected a lot of material.
0: Yeah.
1: And I think, if anything, I go back to the sound. It's, let me just play it.

0: Yeah, you recorded the sound with the geophone on a beach where we shot a scene of refugees taking a boat, two boats even. They came out of nowhere, and right at the sun they were putting these huge boats, like 50 meter long steel boats, in the water and came with motors and directly in front of our eyes, setting off to Europe.
1: It was almost like they chose to set off where we were, because the coastal area was so wide and expansive, and we had spent the afternoon walking down the shoreline recording and taking pictures of these abandoned and destroyed steel boats that were washed up on the shore.
0: And the whole coast is full of those wrecks. And we wanted, or that is an idea, to bring one of those wrecks to Den Haag with a shipping boat. Like, we find a container who is shipping one of those boats from Sfax to Rotterdam and then bring it to Den Haag. And we have already a spot in Den Haag on the beach
1: where we plan to leave,
0: yeah,
1: this boat
0: for everybody to watch it
1: as a token, or
0: yeah, as a symbol or a reminder that there are people trying to come here but fail on the way. Oh, we don't want to get too depressive now, but
1: somehow
0: the sound is quite dark.
1: We're going to bring in something
0: Carnival. I have something from Carnival.

0: No great mistake is made.
1: Yeah, this is Azuja Tronic, 11 Jacke Jahre Electronic from the Kölner label So Healthy Music. Habe ich es irgendwann mal entdeckt.
0: Makes me think of
1: Carnival. They recorded the Carnival in Köln. Dance music.
0: And that, it reminds me of Tom Waits a lot.

0: Kölsch Dialekt. Der Schmitz lacht sich halb kaputt. Means der Schmitz is laughing till he's dying almost. Great reference.
1: Sorry, I was reading. I kind of zoned out for a bit.
0: What were you reading?
1: The future. I'm reading about the future.
0: Oh. The future about warm radio?
1: About the world.
0: About. Tell us the future of the world.
1: I said it before, I'll say it again. No great mistake is made. There is a temptation to fall in with the evil element offering itself a very dangerous situation. Fortunately, circumstances prevent this. One would like to do it, but cannot. This leads to painful indecision in behavior. But if we gain clear insight into the danger of the situation, we shall, at least, avoid more serious mistakes.

funeral home. It ain't the Terradome, neither. Welcome to

Thank you.

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1: Air news from Yorkshire, where a display at the Brough Flying Club's airfield puts the spotlight on one of the Royal Navy's latest aircraft. Here it is, the Blackburn YA-1, a carrier plane with a formidable turn of speed.

No, I'm running late for the bus. Then I'll be late for another thing. I got to lock the door. Oh my god. I got to do some running. Probably not had breakfast. There's not enough time. There is time, but I just there's never enough time. And that's the theme of today's episode. Here's the theme song. I'm gonna run for the bus a bit.

0: 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Join Finley J. Hall whilst he's out on the road. The name of his show is Life Down Low.
1: Well, welcome to Life Down Low, a radio show hosted by me, Finley J. Hall. And I record this as I walk around. I play some music and I do some stuff. Today, the theme is time. And because I've not really had time over the past 3 weeks to record this radio show. So, also I just want to say a big shout out, apologies to the Radio Worm intern who I often email saying sorry for being late. I don't get paid for this, so usually it comes lowest priority, you know. The train going above. It's a beautiful day here in Oslo. It's September. Autumn has started, you know. I'm looking at a yellow leaf as we talk. And, there's all this roadworks going on down the bottom of my road. There's trucks and everything. I'll play a song because it's probably be quite loud just down the road a bit. But anyway, the theme is time. Time moving, the transitions from seasons is always, it's always makes you think about time moving and things, so I think that's quite a good theme, maybe? Huh? I took some suggestions from people on Instagram. You can follow me on Instagram at loonbeams. But if you're listening to this, you probably know me already and probably follow me already anyway, so yes, our first song. This is the first song I thought of, which is maybe quite obvious, but it's just so good. Time by Irma Thomas. Oi. That's a digger.

Okay. Made the bus. Going down to the bike shop. And here's another song.